0: funded by City's owner, Abu Dhabi United Group. It is said the purpose of these schemes was found to have been to artificially inflate the club's revenues and reduce its costs. Manchester City issued a statement saying it was surprised and disappointed by the opinion of the commission and that it was innocent of the accusations made by the Premier League.
1: And in swimming, day two of the Australian Short Course Championships is about to get underway in Sydney. Lani Pallister and Sam Short were among those who won national titles yesterday.
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1: Thank you, Lou. Indeed, it is Mornings, and we have the latest forecast from the Bureau. Sunshine Coast for Wednesday, partly cloudy, winds southeasterly 15 to 20 k, tending easterly in the morning and then becoming light in the middle of the day. Chance of rain is 20%. Should that occur, it'll be less than 1 millimetre. The fire danger rating is moderate. The UV index is very high. And the humidity is at 62%. The present temperature is 20.3 degrees. Headed for top of 23. That's not too bad, 20.3. And the program is midweek here on Noosa FM. And I'm Len Tyler. If I can only find the right button, I would press the damn thing. I can't believe this. It was in front of me just a moment ago. It really is. There it is. I found it. Good stuff. And we'll be listening to a group you've never heard of called the Royal Teens, way back from 1957, very shortly. You may-

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No, it's not Irish coffee with Devi, but there's one of the Furies when you were sweet 16. But you can hear Irish coffee on Sundays on Noosa FM. We'll be having a look at what he wanted to make those eyes at me for shortly. But first, I'll also announce that I'll be redoing the article from Freedom United against child marriage, because I've been asked to do that on a number of occasions. So that'll be coming up. But firstly, an incident that happened to me yesterday. It's self-praise, I suppose, but I'm a reasonably responsible person. I know a bit about a lot of things, and I certainly know a lot about superglue. Superglue is small, cheap, readily available packets that kids can reach, and they're little tear-off things, and they're as cheap as chips. It really does stick most things. Super glue is super. It really does work. And my experience, I also know the antidote. I have on hand nail polish remover or acetone, and one should use those if you have to, responsibly. Yesterday, I was trying to repair, and I had one of the super glues in a very small squeeze bottle. And I was trying to repair something that needed just a drop or two. And I squeezed, and it didn't seem to be coming out. So I squeezed more, and it came out all right. It came out on my fingers, which was holding this object. Four fingers. In fact, I went to do something with the other hand, and that got caught as well. Now, nail polish remover I had on hand plentifully, I thought, but then I used it for some other reason some time ago, and my wife had only just about an inch in the bottom of the bottle. So that was it. And you have to get very slowly with this and use cotton buds and things like that, or it's better still if you can get acetone. And gradually, ever so gradually, it started to come away. There were parts that didn't, and it ripped the skin right out and left it raw and red. And it's bloody painful, I can tell you. So very stupid from a man who should certainly know better. So I wonder what on earth kids could do if they got hold of it. For God's sake, don't let them. But always handy to have on hand the acetone, or nearly as good as that is, nail polish remover, which is basically acetone. So there, be careful with super glue. It is dangerous, very dangerous. I'll do the rant that I first did in 2024 right now, because I'm in a ranting mood. This article comes from Freedom United, and it's urging us to join the fight against forced child marriage. This article speaks only from the situation in the United States of America. It urges Americans and all peoples in the rest of the world to join the fight and help end forced marriage throughout the world. Stop forced child marriage in the United States by outlawing child marriage in all states. Pardon me, every 3 seconds a child becomes a victim of marriage. Every 3 seconds. Child marriage is legal in some Middle Eastern countries from 9 years of age. 9 years of age. Prepubescent for most kids. This egregious child rights violation robs millions of their childhoods, substituting a life of misery and hardship. Our goal is to fight forced child marriage all around the world, says Freedom United. Girls like Maria, who at 13 was forced to become the sixth wife of a 70-year-old man. When she resisted, her father told her, if you don't go to join your husband, I will kill you. This is unbelievable. Join our movement to end forced child marriage and help girls like Maria. Right now, world leaders, government officials and civil society can make ending forced marriage a priority. Sustainable Development Goal 5.3 has put ending forced marriage on the global agenda, and with our support for this goal, we can help manage the lives of girls like Maria for the better. But we need people like you to help push governments and civil society to make ending this abhorrent practice a priority. Case by case, country by country, we will push lawmakers and politicians to protect children from this abhorrent practice.
For further information, you can go to www.freedomunited.org. That's www.freedomunited.org. And the people who take these children, prepubescent children, I know it'll be, bloody awful, unbelievably awful. It's nearly 10:30. So what? Well, that means you're 30 minutes away from news again, and a lot of good music to go in the meantime. And we will find something just like that. There it is. It's already there. It's with Emil Ford. And it's from way back. But I think you'll like it. I think you'll like it, and you may know it.

In 1932, the Rotarian Herbert J. Taylor wrote a simple code of ethics he called the four-way test. It says, of all the things we think, say, or do, ask, is it the truth? Is it fair to all concerned? Will it build goodwill and better friendships? And will it be beneficial to all concerned? Find out more about Rotary and the four-way test. 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

I'm rocking old medley there, Johnny B. Good, and a whole lot of others as well. I'll be speaking about a little scam in just a moment, but first I was going to tell you that news will be on in about 8 minutes' time, sorry, 12 o'clock. But firstly, so much for our free press and freedom of expression. Pauline Hanson's One Nation hopes to make significant gains in the Victorian state election due in about 2 months' time. Critical to the success operation of our society is that our institutions, including political parties, are open to public scrutiny so as we could draw on our own conclusions as to whether we are being reliably informed or having one put over us. However, we won't see first-hand reporting of One Nation's press conference from a national broadcaster, the ABC, whether you watch ABC television or listen to ABC radio or take your news at ABC online. Furthermore, reporters from three major media outlets, the ABC, The Guardian and The Age, were banned from a recent announcement. Whether this statement will continue throughout the Victorian election campaign remains to be seen. The staggering audacity of such a move not only means that readers of the ABC's online television and radio outlets cannot evaluate the news from One Nation meetings for their consideration. Worse, One Nation has also banned one of the world's most credible news outlets, The Guardian. But there's more. One of the oldest and most credible mastheads in Victoria, The Melbourne Age, has also been banned from One Nation events. This means that you may find news of One Nation press conferences reported only by outlets that frequently demonstrate a bias towards One Nation or are frequently biased toward right-wing politics. Is this really what we want, or do we need to remain free to listen, watch and choose our media and thoughtfully evaluate happenings in our society and draw our own considered conclusions? I'm Len Tyler, and this is the opinion of myself and certainly not the radio station for which I'm broadcasting. It's 6 minutes away from the news. I forgot we had then. I'm going to fit this in. It's a bit rowdy, but it's a lot of fun.

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2: Hello, I'm Lewis Donaldson. Three senators have put their hands up for the Greens leadership. Maureen Faruqi has teamed up with Nick McKim, while David Shoebridge is running alongside Steph Hodgins-May. Sarah Hanson-Young has also put herself forward following Larissa Waters' resignation on Monday. The party is set to meet today. There are 11 Greens members in federal parliament, one in the lower house and 10 in the Senate. An expert in cyberspace law and policy is calling for a nationwide approach to bans on the use of smart glasses. Schools and local councils have already moved to ban the camera-equipped technology amid growing privacy concerns. Former chair of the Australian Privacy Foundation, David Vale, has told National Radio News, "There are too many unknowns, even if wearers are not meaning to breach an individual's privacy."
3: Guess what, if a hacker got this stuff? Well, you know, they didn't originally start to sell these glasses to let people steal from you or work out when you weren't home or stuff like that.
2: Work on stage two of the Melbourne Airport Rail Link is set to get underway within weeks. The federal and state government today announced it will connect a so-called super hub at Sunshine in Melbourne's northwest to the airport. There'll be a new 7.4-kilometre rail line from Albion to the airport precinct with a new station at Keilor East. Federal Transport Minister Catherine King says she doesn't know yet when the entire project will be finished.
4: The answer is we're still working on the timing for stage three. Obviously, the delivery of that, that will also give us a clearer indication of costs, and we'll have more to say about that in the future. But you can't get it to the airport if you don't get it to Keilor for a start. So that's what we're announcing today.
2: New South Wales police say three people extradited from Victoria over a shooting in Sydney South have now been charged with the murder of a 23-year-old man who was fatally shot in a separate incident. Police have maintained the man was not the intended target. A 16-year-old boy and two men aged 22 and 23 were arrested yesterday and charged with murder and other offences. Detective Superintendent Joe Dewey says there's no links between the trio and two teenagers previously charged who were alleged to have been involved in planning.
5: We will allege they were contracted as hired guns by an organised crime group to attend New South Wales and commit these violent acts, including the murder of Mr Tapia.
2: A small town in Western Australia's Midwest is under lockdown following a serious incident early this morning. Emergency services were called to Monunuka around 1 a.m. St John Ambulance says a man was taken to Geraldton Hospital, reportedly with a gunshot wound. Significant resources are reportedly being deployed to the town, located about 420 kilometres northwest of Perth. Police are urging members of the public to stay away from the area. Australian archaeologists say 18 new fossils have confirmed the first appearance of human ancestors in southern Africa. A study led by La Trobe University identified the first fossil from a Homo erectus, an extinct species of archaic human, and dated it at 2 million years old. That's around 200,000 years older than those found in other parts of the world. The fossils also include representatives of another species and show it was undergoing microevolutionary change in response to climatic pressures. Turning to sport, Brisbane has confirmed the departure of two-time Brownlow medalist and three-time premiership player Lachie Neal. The 33-year-old played 186 games for the Lions after joining the club in 2019. Neal has nominated Collingwood as his preferred club.
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1: It sure is. Thank you very much, Lou. Let's have a look at the weather. The Sunshine Coast for Wednesday, partly cloudy, winds southeasterly, 15 to 20 k, tending easterly in the morning, then becoming light in the middle of the day. The maximum temperature expected today is 23, and it's currently 21.7. They say it feels like 19.1. Damned if I know how they do that. So 21.7, the humidity is down considerably to 54%. Chance of rain is 20%. Amount of rain, should that occur, will be less than 1 millimetre. Fire danger rating is moderate. The UV index is very high. And the temperature again is 21.7 degrees. Wow. Not a bad time. No temperature for this time of day. I'm pushing the mouse expecting something to happen. That's the wrong mouse. Oh, Lynn, goodness me. It's almost 5 minutes past 11. 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

0: Boy, that ended very abruptly. Son of a preacher man. That should have gone on to this.
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welcome to Scotland. When I wake up, well, I know I'm gonna be the man who wakes up next to you. 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

I'm only 19, the Red Gum on Noosa FM. I was going to play something for you then, and it didn't sort of come together. But, yeah, we can do things apart, but it's better if we stick together.

0: Ryan Ferry and Let's Stick Together. That was a lot of fun. Brings back some very interesting memories for me. I worked in one of the large corporates, electronic company, and one of the most conservative guys, forgive me if I've told you this before, but one of the most conservative guys in the research and development part, he never said boo. You know, maybe he'd say hello if you said g'day to him. He was a Muslim fellow and just a quiet bloke. And he organised for a Christmas do, which we're having in eatery, upmarket eatery, for all the women to get brooms and red costumes and things like this. And then he played that song. So it was quite fantastic. It was quite fantastic. And very, very funny. And I'm pressing the wrong thing here. Goodness me, no matter what's going on here, Len, you can do better than that. So, there we are. Let's do it together. Oh, yes, I wanted to tell you about John Shaw's show. It's coming along at, well, I'll let him tell you, between 4 and 6.
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0: I was especially in the RPO, and the grass won't pay no mind. I'm sure we've done this one before, but I don't have it marked off as a date, so we'll do it again and give it a date. It's a mayonnaise jar and 2 cups of coffee. When things in your life seem almost too much to handle, when 24 hours in a day are not enough, remember the mayonnaise jar and 2 cups of coffee. A professor stood before his philosophy class and had some items in front of him. When the class began, wordlessly, he picked up a very large and empty mayonnaise jar and proceeded to fill it with golf balls. He then asked the students if the jar was full. They agreed that it was. The professor then picked up a box of pebbles and poured them into the jar. He shook the jar lightly. The pebbles rolled into an open area between the golf balls. He then asked the students again if the jar was full, and they agreed, yes, it was. The professor next picked up a box of sand and poured it into the jar. Of course, the sand filled up everything else. He once again asked the class more if the jar was full. The students responded with a unanimous, yes. The professor then produced 2 cups of coffee from under the table and poured the entire contents into the jar, effectively filling the empty space between the sand. The students laughed. Now, said the professor, and as the laughter subsided, I want you to recognize that this jar represents your life. The golf balls are the important things. God, family, children, health, friends, and favorite passion things. And others are things that if everything else was lost and only they remain, your life would still be full. The pebbles are the other things that matter, like your job, your house, your car. The sand is everything else, the small stuff. And if you put the sand into the jar first, he continued, there's no room for the pebbles or the golf balls. The same goes for life. If you spend all your time and energy on small stuff, you'll never have room for the things that are important to you. So, pay attention to the things that are critical to your happiness. Play with your children. Take time to get medical checkups. Take your partner out to dinner. Play another 18 holes of golf. There will always be time to clean the house and fix the broken garden edging. Take care of the golf balls first, the things that really matter. Set your priorities, and the rest is just sand. One of the students raised her hand and inquired about the coffee, what that represented. And the professor smiled. I'm glad you asked. It just goes to show you that no matter how full your life may seem, there's always room for a couple of cups of coffee with a friend. Amen. Yeah, that's pretty true too. It's 17 minutes away from 12. At 12 o'clock, we have news followed by the weather and Jazz Plus.
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0: grief. Lucy says he's a blockhead, but we say he's a star. 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
2: Our sponsor.

That's lovely. I love the little child giggling at the end. It's rather cute, isn't it? We're coming up to Jazz Plus time. It's been good to have your company. I look forward to doing the same next week between 9 and noon. This is Len Tyler saying have a good day and Jazz Plus very shortly.

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1: Hello, I'm Lewis Donaldson. The Consumer Price Index rose 4% in the 12 months to August. That's up from 3.5% in July. New figures from the Australian Bureau of Statistics show housing was the largest contributor to annual inflation. It rose by 5.7%. Dwelling prices increased by 5.4% as builders passed on higher costs for materials and labour. Transport was the second largest CPI contributor, up 5.6% due to higher automotive fuel prices. Meantime, the Prime Minister says cost of living measures are on the way. Asked in Melbourne today what support the federal government would be providing, Anthony Albanese remained tight-lipped.
2: And we'll announce them in my EFO. Which is at the end of the year and the budget next year. What they expect is a government to be considered, to work through proposals in a considered, orderly way. That is what we are doing. We understand people are doing it tough.
1: The Greens are set to announce their new leader shortly. The party met this morning following the resignation of Larissa Waters earlier this week. David Shoebridge, Sarah Hanson-Young and Maureen Faruqi all put their hands up for the job. Senator Shoebridge had teamed up with Steph Hodgins-May, while Senator Faruqi was running alongside Nick McKim. The Australian Transport Safety Bureau says staff resourcing has emerged as a recurring area of inquiry into several incidents at Sydney Airport. Preliminary reports from 4 of 6 investigations into aircraft coordination and conflict incidents have been released. They outline the sequence of events in each of the occurrences and contain important contextual and operational information, but do not make any findings. ATSB Chief Commissioner Angus Mitchell says further investigations are needed to understand the significance of staff resourcing pressures within Sydney Tower.
3: Specifically, the practice of combining operational roles, the routine reliance on overtime to fill shifts, and training or supervision activities being conducted alongside operational duties. I will stress that we have not determined whether staffing resources directly contributed to any occurrence.
1: Researchers say honeybee silk could be used to make wound dressings. Laura Devoy has more.
4: Honeybee silk is a naturally occurring protein material but can be manufactured in a lab, which allows researchers to modify the protein sequence and potentially introduce new features into the materials. The CSIRO and Adelaide University found the film gradually broke down in the wound rather than remaining as a permanent material, which could potentially reduce the need to remove a dressing and disturb delicate new tissue. Researchers have been awarded a Medical Research Future Fund grant to develop and test several smart dressings, which might help prevent infections in chronic wounds. An estimated 450,000 Australians suffer from chronic wounds each year.
1: Turning to sport, in swimming, Ed Somerville has broken the 200-metre freestyle world record at the Australian Short Course Championships in Sydney. Ben Armbruster became the first Aussie to go under 22 seconds in the men's 50-metre butterfly, while Josh Collette set a national record in the men's 100-metre breaststroke. Lenny Pallister and Sam Short also booked themselves tickets to the World Championships in Beijing. And in the AFL, Nick Martin has re-signed with Essendon until the end of 2031.
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0: Researchers have found that over 50% of young people living in regional, rural and remote areas of Australia are worried about their future. However, when compared to their city counterparts, they are less likely to seek support. In a survey of 1,000 young people by youth mental health organisation ReachOut, 73% of young people living in metro areas indicated they would talk to someone about their stress about the future, compared to just over 62% of young people in regional, rural and remote areas. And almost half of young people living in metro areas said they would go online for support, compared to 40% of young people living in regional, rural and remote areas. For more information about ReachOut and to access recently updated support materials for young people on future stress, visit reachout.com.
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1: Hello, I'm Lewis Donaldson. David Shoebridge is the new leader of the Greens after Larissa Waters stepped down due to ill health. The former barrister and New South Wales state member has been selected to lead the party after just 4 years in federal politics. Meantime, deputy leadership has landed with Steph Hodgins-May. Speaking today, Senator Shoebridge praised Ms. Waters' leadership and welcomed the opportunity.
2: We are not here to make the Labor Party any better. The Greens are here to replace them. We present this fresh, new, strong face to build on the amazing work of Larissa and the team, but to make that connection between people's material lives, the struggles, the stresses they've had, and the failure of politics to meet the moment. And we know what it takes. It takes building a mass movement across the country.
1: Meantime, the party has a primary vote of about 12% in most opinion polls and holds the balance of power in the upper house. They voted for the new leadership team during a two-day policy meeting in Sydney. Gaming platform Roblox has agreed to do more to protect Australian children from grooming and sexual exploitation. Laura Devoy reports.
3: The online safety regulator has accepted a court-enforceable undertaking from Roblox following concerns it was not meeting its obligations under the Online Safety Act. eSafety says Roblox allegedly failed to have sufficient measures in place to prevent contact between adults and children under 16. While Roblox says it believed it was meeting its obligations, the platform has committed to implementing a range of measures, including preventing adults from contacting unknown children without parental consent and strengthening the settings of children's accounts so they are private by default. Roblox will have 3 months to implement the changes.
1: The total number of dwelling approvals in Australia fell 6.1% in August to 16,953. That's according to seasonally adjusted data out today from the Bureau of Statistics. Meantime, approvals for private dwellings excluding houses fell by 21.1% last month after rising 0.8% in July, while private sector houses were up 3.7% following a 1.9% drop the month before. The Civil Aviation Safety Authority says preliminary reports into recent incidents at Sydney Airport support its view there are no immediate safety risks. The Australian Transport Safety Bureau says staff resourcing has emerged as a recurring area of inquiry, but further investigations were needed. The reports released this morning outline the sequence of events and contain contextual information, but do not make any findings. In a statement, the authority says if safety action was needed, it would be taken. A consortium is the Queensland Government's preferred builder of Brisbane's new stadium. Bessex Wattpac, John Holland, has progressed to the final stage of contract negotiations but are yet to be formally appointed. A 63,000-seat stadium is said to be built in Victoria Park in time to host the Olympic and Paralympic Games in 2032. Both companies have been involved in several stadium builds and renovations in Australia. Turning to sport, in cricket, Sophie Molyneux has been named to lead Australia against Bangladesh and New Zealand despite a hip injury. Selectors say her involvement in the matches will be assessed over the coming days. Bowler Lucy Hamilton has been ruled out of the Bangladesh games with a quad strain, but it's hoped she'll return to face the Kiwis. Australia will face Bangladesh in the first of three one-day internationals on Friday week.
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1: Hello, I'm Lewis Donaldson. Australia's annual headline inflation rate has climbed to 4% as higher oil prices continue to filter through the economy. The Consumer Price Index rose 0.4% in the month of August, according to the latest from the Australian Bureau of Statistics. It comes a day after the Reserve Bank hiked interest rates to a 15-year high, 4.6%. Jim Chalmers says the conflict in the Middle East and domestic supply constraints are behind the rise.
2: And that's why, from an economic point of view, the end of the war in the Middle East can't end soon enough. Inflation is still too high in our economy. That's why it's so important that we are managing the budget in a responsible way. We're providing cost of living relief in an affordable and ongoing way. And we're also dealing with some of the long-standing economic challenges in our economy around productivity and the like.
1: The Transport Bureau says fatigue among air traffic controllers is being investigated as one of the reasons for near misses on airport runways this year. Between July and August, Sydney Airport narrowly avoided four collisions on runways. Ground staff and pilots had to act on each occasion to ensure a major collision did not occur. Based on detailed preliminary reports, staff resourcing within Sydney Tower has emerged as an area of inquiry. Meantime, Australian Transport Safety Bureau Chief Commissioner Angus Mitchell explained the purpose of the investigation.
3: Releasing this information early gives industry and the travelling public a clearer understanding of what occurred and lines of inquiry we are pursuing. In all six incidents, safety defences operated in some form. Air traffic controllers, pilots or ground crew acted to prevent more serious outcomes.
1: A rail development connected to Australia's second largest airport will be accelerated, with a date now set to lay the first tracks from Melbourne. Victorian Premier Ben Carroll stood beside Prime Minister Anthony Albanese to discuss the rail as the government spruiked cost of living measures. During the press conference, Labor also committed to stage two of the Melbourne Airport Rail Link. Mr Carroll says it will connect the Sunshine Super Hub in the city's outer west to the airport via a new Keilor East station. Meantime, Victoria's Liberal leader Jess Wilson posted on social media promising to deliver the Keilor East train station by 2031 if her party is elected.
4: For 12 years under Ben Carroll and Labor, Melbourne's northwest has been stuck in the slow lane.
5: Airport rail has been cancelled twice.
4: At least $15 billion locked to corruption on the big build.
5: And Labor is spending tens of billions on the Cheltenham to Box Hill rail line.
1: Rain is on the cards for the southeast of the country in the days ahead. The Bureau of Meteorology's David Crock has the forecast.
6: Main feature is this rain band that's going to stretch from inland WA all the way down to Tasmania. So plenty of rain and thunderstorms for large parts of South Australia in particular and Victoria tomorrow, as well as parts of Tassie and also western New South Wales. Further north and east, this ridge of high pressure is really strong, dominating and keeping the weather really fine and settled right across the east coast for most of Queensland and New South Wales.
1: And in sport, the NRL will honour retired South Sydney player Jai Arrow as part of the grand final pre-match entertainment after he was forced into retirement in May this year following an MND diagnosis. Arrow will complete a lap of the field to the song You'll Never Walk Alone. The musical tribute comes after the NRL revealed it wouldn't have a headline act on Sunday night following a reported falling out with artist Tones and I.
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8: 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Mm-hmm. Blackberry, Wednesday, 2 to 4pm. Good music, talks, interviews and information about pets and animals. 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
9: I love my dog as much as I love you.
8: Yeah, good afternoon to you. It's lovely to have your company, and it's 5 minutes past two, and it's the last day of September. Then we go already in October. Isn't it crazy? Do you want me to let you know how many weeks to Christmas? No, I won't. It's incredible. I don't know what's going to happen. Now, weather-wise, I can tell you a little bit more about that. It's 21 degrees right now, and that's actually measured in Taunton. Humidity is 53%, which is relatively low for us. Easterly wind with 17 kilometers, gusting still to 29. And we're still sitting on the high pressure system of 1027.3. I had a look yesterday at the 4-day weather forecast, and it showed quite a few lows coming across from the west of the continent. Chances of rain is about 20%. Overnight temperature forecasted is with 14. Now you're up to date with the weather here in Noosa. And let's start with some music, but I've got a few mixed things here today. I've got a few bits and pieces, if you like, from different podcasts that we usually bring and broadcast on a Thursday morning in our science and environmental shows. One of them is from one of the podcasts on a Thursday is from That's What We Call Science, and that's a show from Tasmania that they record there every week about different science projects, people going into science. And I've cut a few things out that I've thought would be worthwhile for you to hear, and I hope you think the same about it when you hear it. So one of them that I bring to you in this first hour is about youth and how we can empower, the thought about empowering our youth. And I think it's very important. It's always been very important, for sure. Every generation has different issues and different things, let's say, to battle with. Things that are very nice, but also to battle with, and that they have to master. And as adults, you can watch them. You can see if you can give some guidance or some help, some assistance. But at the end of the day, everybody has to go through that battle by themselves, don't we? But it's nice if you are a bit more mature, older, you can look back and say, you know, don't take things too seriously, and things are not always, we used to say, eaten as hot as they're cooked. And that's pretty true, actually. So it's about that. And in the second hour, it's about fishes and fishing and big fish in the sea. So stay tuned. And you're here on Noosa FM 101.3. My name is Sibylla. I'll be with you until 4. And this first song is a Precise Digital with Maioli, and he is, I think he's half Hawaiian, every night, every morning.

0: Time to Burn, Casey Barnes there, and Southern Avenue with Upside. Now, Time to Burn, time to be living, to do some nice things and to support our youth. That's what I'm a little bit on about today. And you'll see that in the next podcast, that podcast bits that I've extrapolated for us. That is the subject as well. So this one here, that's what I call science, is where they interviewed a female scientist who talks about supporting and empowering youth and what we can do. And I think it's very important, because I heard that they said our youth is very concerned about their career choices that they make for the future, and that they might not have any jobs anymore after they finished, or foreseeable jobs after they finished their studies and learning, because AI snatched them all away. And I think that is not good to say. Think that. There is old jobs and they will go away, yes, for sure. I remember when I was a teenager, there were jobs like you could go into a supermarket and you could weigh up fruit and veggies for customers. Now, that's not there anymore. It's all done electronically now, of course. But there's new jobs, like putting in the prices, indeed, electronic, how much a kilogram is, just as an example. I know it's a very, very simple one, but anyway, let's listen to this one, what the lady has to say.
1: Welcome back, listeners. You're tuned into That's What I Call Science, and today we're talking about science communication. My name's Dr. Ollie Dove, and I'm joined by Emma Hamasaki, along with our expert guest, Alusa Sekunga-Crowe from the University of Tasmania. Now, one thing that you're really focused on, Alusa, is being able to empower and bring up the youth and getting them involved in action today, not waiting for tomorrow. So a phrase that came up in your pre-recording survey was making sure that people know they can be leaders of the present, not just of the future. Can you expand on what you mean by that phrase?
2: So often young people hear that we're really excited that we have young people coming up, the next generation, and that the world is in good hands in the future. And while that is fantastic and it's really cool to have young people that are inspired and passionate about taking action, especially around climate change, it kind of assumes that they aren't currently leaders. And that can be quite disempowering, because it feels like you're kind of too young to understand these systems. And definitely, especially if you don't have a PhD or you haven't finished a degree yet, you're still studying, it kind of feels like you might not have the right or the knowledge to take action and to do something. And we're, I guess, trying to change that narrative to say where you are right now and the skills that you have, they're valuable, and what you care about also matters. So you can go get creative and do something and build community and have fun while you're doing it too.
1: How do you think, if you could be on a stage to the entire world right now and you could get them to believe in the youth and to actually not sort of see them in a patronizing lens of, yeah, we'll trust you in 10, 20 years' time, what would you just really want people to get to know? And if you could sum it up in a very short snapshot of like, no, trust us, trust that we have the passion and the action, please, what would you want to say if you could speak to all the world leaders all at once?
2: That would be fantastic. I think probably the key thing that young people can give is not being confined by the limitations that we often see within society, or having worked in one space for 20 years, immediately you'll think, no, this won't work, this won't work, this won't work. Whereas if you're young and you might not understand those systems, that could be seen as a drawback, but actually that's a superpower, because it means you might suggest something or have an idea that hasn't been thought of yet, that is out of the box, that is creative and hopeful as well. So I'd say speak to young people, listen to them, and actually when you make decisions, make those with the young people. So have young people on your board, for example, or as in terms of the Antarctic Youth Coalition, it's going to be a journey, but having those key decisions, having young voices there as well, because it is of the future, is the world that they will be living in and bringing up their children in. So I think they do have a say in how that world will look like in the future.
1: Absolutely. And you summed that up very well, given that you only had, as you said, a few seconds to answer a very big question. But to now turn it and speak to the other group, if you were on a stage and you had the world's youth in front of you that are too scared to get involved, or maybe they feel feelings of being an imposter or any of those sort of related feelings, what would you want to say to them?
2: Take one small step, and often that means start by finding a community that really resonates with you. You don't have to set off on your own and start your own project. But once you realize that taking action for something that you care actually does have an impact, even that, if that's really small within your community, that's kind of gets the ball rolling in terms of being able to be ambitious, set your sights really high and just go for it, whatever you care about. So give it a go, reach out to your local community groups, start by volunteering and follow your passions.
3: So obviously you're in a position where you're mentoring and you're supporting a lot of young people, it sounds like. Would you say that's accurate?
2: Yeah, I think so. It still feels a little bit strange because I feel like I'm so young myself. I feel like I'm standing beside the young people and learning with them too.
3: Of course, of course. Well, I was actually just going to say, like, in that space, like, how do you make sure you're, you know, looking after yourself, number one, and also looking after the people that you're, you know, with as well, like the younger people who've joined, especially covering topics like climate change?
2: For me, what's worked really well is to have a lot of time to play, which sounds funny, but every day really being quite deliberate in thinking about what am I doing that my younger self would be super appreciative of, like something funny. I just started underwater rugby, which has been super fun. It's crazy, underwater sports in Tassie. It's been fantastic moving here. So, so cool. For me, sport is something that gives me energy, and then being around people that are kind of fearless with what they do. They don't really think within the limitations of what we often set for ourselves. And then, of course, being out in nature, going freediving, seeing the animals, having time to sit down and just listen to the birds. So I think those simple things, they really recharge me, especially when sometimes looking in the news or learning about marine science and quite heavy topics sometimes, that can be quite disheartening.
1: Oh, I absolutely love the phrase, what would do something that would make your younger self appreciative. And that actually is great how you brought up looking after yourself really well, because working in the climate space and talking about it and thinking about it and just always being there with the thinking of this terrifying future and present that is happening to us, because we started earlier on in this episode talking about the fires in 2020, and that those sort of incidents are going to be happening more frequently. It's a hard future ahead. So in the long term, how do you look after yourself and protect your well-being going into this and being in this career that has such heavy impacts?
2: It's terrifying to think, like, this year is probably one of the coolest years that we will experience. I think sometimes taking it day by day if it does get a lot, but then the biggest thing for me has always been community, because even if we can't immediately change the systems that have kind of brought us into this situation, we can definitely start with the grassroots and then of course also start top down. So top down and bottom up approaches are important, and surrounding yourself by people that care, that inspire, just remind you that there is hope and there are really good people in this world that really do want the best. And then again, highlighting and showing, especially for me, showing young people that there are currently super cool, incredible projects happening in terms of, like, restoring ocean biodiversity, for example, in terms of preventing overfishing from happening. So there is quite a negative narrative around climate change that could make a young person not want to engage, because it's just a word that inspires fear and all these negative emotions. But then if we focus on those cool solutions that are just like, wow, they're happening right now, that just gets you happy and hopeful. And I hope to do that in the future too, to keep happy in this journey.
1: Brilliant. Thank you so much for talking with us today, Alyssa. And hopefully all our listeners will take that and they will walk out of their comfort zone towards something joyful right as this episode ends. So thank you, listeners, for tuning into That's What I Call Science. We love bringing you STEM-related content and hope you enjoyed the show. If you loved the episode today, you can get in touch with us by searching That's What I Call Science or That Science Tabs on Facebook, Instagram, LinkedIn or Blue Sky. My name is Dr. Ollie Dove, and I'd like to thank my co-host, Emma Hamasaki, and our expert guest, Alyssa Seckinger-Crowe. So from the three of us, we wish you all a truly wonderful week.
0: 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So are you up to learning something new? 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And of course, there's lots of new jobs coming up all the time and about climate change, or look at even the electric cars. It's just starting to take off now. There will be so much in the future. So, yeah, if you're a young person, please go out for your dream and don't be intimidated by this artificial intelligence. It's there to help us to make things better and easier. All right, next up I've got a song from Andre Rieu and the Emma Koch is her name, and it's called Voila. And it's about, what about me? What about me?

Matamar with Wonderful Life. Yeah. And that's what we like here on Noosa FM 101.32. We like you to have a wonderful life, and you have by listening to Noosa FM. The Noosa Aquatic Center 50-meter pool has reopened, and it's after the completion. It's been fully refurbished. And the operating hours in the summer schedule is weekdays, I suppose that's now two summer schedule, 5 a.m. to 7 p.m. and Saturdays and Sundays, 7 a.m. to 6 p.m. And you can find more information on that on the Noosa Shire Council website for the Noosa Aquatic Center. Yeah, go and have a look at it, or go and not just look, go and take a plunge into it, I mean. All right. Now we've got about 15 minutes left for the hour, and then we go to the news. I've got Jess Klein with All I Am for us here now, Sam Fisher and Demi DeVito after What Other People Say, and Towns and I with Figure It Out, all important things. There you go.

0: guide dogs and guide dog puppies have access to all public places throughout Australia, and it's an offence to refuse admittance to a vision impaired person because they are accompanied by a guide dog. As part of their training, it's necessary for guide dog puppies to visit supermarkets and restaurants so they can learn not to be distracted by food. It's an offence to refuse admittance to a vision impaired person.
1: What could be better than walking with your best friend, your dog? Enjoy all the health benefits of exercise, not to mention the social contact of chatting with other dog owners. So treat yourself and your best friend too to the great outdoors. And it's free.
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0: Hello, I'm Lewis Donaldson. The former Greens Deputy Party Leader, Maureen Faruqi, has expressed disappointment after she was not appointed leader today. It comes after former leader Larissa Waters announced she would step down earlier this week due to ongoing health issues. In her place, David Shoebridge has been elected to the top job, with Steph Hodgins-May chosen as deputy. In a social media post, Senator Faruqi says she stepped down as deputy to put her hand up for leader, and she was disappointed the party room did not assign her to the role. Meantime, newly elected Greens leader Senator Shoebridge thanked the outgoing leadership team during a press conference this afternoon, while Deputy Hodgins-May backed the sentiment.
1: I also want to extend my sincere gratitude and thanks to our dear friend and colleague, Senator Larissa Waters, and an enormous thank you to outgoing Senator Maureen Faruqi, who will continue to be a ferocious champion for the many things that New South Wales and broader Australian community expect. So gratitude and respect to those wonderful women.
0: Electric car sales have more than doubled in Australia, with one purchase recorded every 100 seconds. Alyssa Delves reports.
2: In order to help meet Australia's 2035 emissions target, the nation's battery electric fleet would still need to grow to about 10 times its present size. That's according to the latest State of EVs report from the Electric Vehicle Council, with the findings prompting calls for policy changes to accelerate uptake. Looking at the uptake, New South Wales, the ACT and the Federal Government came out on top, while Queensland, South Australia, Tasmania and the Northern Territory ranked equal last with a score of 2 out of 10. The findings come after record-breaking EV sales, while fuel prices reach some of their highest levels amid the ongoing conflict in the Middle East.
0: The federal government is cracking down on NDIS providers using gifts to recruit vulnerable Aboriginal people in remote areas. Adam Evans reports from NIRS News.
3: New community access workers will be employed in 17 remote Northern Territory communities to help residents understand the scheme. There will be 8 workers in Queensland and another 4 in New South Wales. NDIS Minister Jenny McAllister says there's still more work to do in the Territory. NT disability advocates will also visit communities to hear from residents who can't access the usual complaints process. News reports earlier this year revealed the widespread use of cash, alcohol, food or cigarettes to sign people up.
0: And the Fat Bear Week champion has been revealed today. Backpack has emerged as the heftiest bear in Alaska's Katmai National Park and Reserve, with more than 100,000 votes, giving him a close win over Bear 910, with just over 50% of the poll. The 12th annual non-profit contest celebrates the resilience of the 2,200 brown bears that live in the reserve on the Alaska Peninsula. The National Parks and Wildlife Service's Christine Loberg explains.
4: Yeah, it's that time of year where we celebrate bears getting fat to survive the winter of hibernation. And a fat bear is a healthy bear. They need fat in order to survive the long, cold winter in the den for several months. Bears work all summer long preparing for this hibernation.
0: And taking a look at sport in AFL, it's been revealed Lachie Neale will join Collingwood as an unrestricted free agent after the Brisbane Lions confirmed his departure. As Brisbane is celebrating their stunning grand final win over Fremantle last Saturday, Neale confirmed in a TV interview that his time at the club was done. Today, the Magpies have confirmed that Neale has nominated them as his new club.
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0: from Noosa to Caloundra and out to the hinterland. 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
1: The objectives of the RSPCA are many and include prevention of cruelty to animals by enforcing existing laws, making sure laws are amended or introduced to protect animals, educating the community in regard to the proper treatment of animals, and to make sure there are adequate medical and shelter facilities for animals. The RSPCA, working to help and protect our animals.
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3: Yeah, good afternoon to you, and thanks for staying tuned if you were listening already in the first hour of Pet Parade this afternoon. And thank you if you just tuned in. That's lovely to have your company both ways for sure. It's just currently 21 degrees, and they're forecasting quite nice weather for the upcoming weekend, so Friday, Sunday and Saturday and Sunday is about expected 25 degrees. Overnight 12, they're staying cool still, 12 to 14 degrees, which is nice, and 20 to 40% humidity or chances of rain, so it's looking pretty good here. Just be mindful about the sun. The sun can be pretty mean at that time of the year, giving you a nice suntan, but also burning you. All right, let's continue with some music. And then, so I've got three songs lined up, and then we've got another part of That's What I Call Science. And this one is an interview that Ella Burgeon did with Matt Testoni. And it's about the big fish card game. And now you might think, what's that got to do with Pet Parade? But it's about the fishes and that we come at, take out of the sea or rivers, and about their sizes and what is really appropriate. And how can we do that well for preserving also our resources, in this case, the fishes. And I thought when I heard it first, I thought it was very interesting because I didn't know about it before, that there is such a big difference in the fish size and their bringing offspring. So the bigger the fish, the more eggs they lay. So you'll see when we get there. So Tayo Cruz with Break Your Heart is my next song. And then All Day Cup Sport with Miss You Still.

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Thank you from your sponsor, Community Bank, Tawantinoosa, Kuroi and Makula, your Bendigo Bank.

0: Yeah, that was Glockenbach. It's a German group and their version of Dirty Dancing. And next up, I've got, I've got so much for you here. So let's have this part of Ella Bergen and Matt Testoni on That's What I Call Science, which you can hear tomorrow morning again. Not the same one, but a version of theirs. That's the science program that comes to us from Tasmania, from the university there. And they are talking about his project, the Big Fish Card Game.
1: Now, listeners, you may remember Matt from an earlier episode about his diving work. Welcome back to the show, Matt. And before we get into the story of the Big Fish Game, what have you been up to lately for work?
2: A lot of things. A little bit Big Fish. So working on the Big Fish card game project, which is never ending. Getting some stockists and stuff, which is exciting to get a SciComm project out into the world. And then I've also been mainly doing a lot of dive teaching this year. And I think I've taught about 100 students so far in the last like 8 months, which is pretty cool. And yeah, it's kind of a little break. I'm having a break by working as a dive instructor.
1: And what has it been like working in the field of science crossed with politics? This seems to be quite a unique position to be in.
2: Yeah, so before I like decided to do a whole 8 months of just diving, I was working for an NGO doing work on the Mugian skate, a critically endangered skate, which is a type of skate and ray over in Macquarie Harbour. And it's a really interesting and intense space. And interesting is the key word there. I think that's the best word to describe it.
1: And a transition from something like that into diving full time. I mean, that must be a nice brain break, I assume, but also different set of skills for you to use.
2: Yeah, very different. You go from sitting in an office and writing emails to politicians and like going down to Parliament and doing little press conferences in front of the news and, you know, talking to everyone about endlessly about different things, you know, environment and climate change and skate related and unfortunately salmon related to being able to just, yeah, go diving and show people the ocean and show them what you love and do that. It's really uplifting. So I think by the end of my role as a skate campaigner, I was quite down in the dumps. It quite crashed me a lot. But what's brought me up is working as a dive instructor. So it pays less and and it's actually much more hours, but it is a lot more fulfilling. And I really feel like I'm making just as much of a difference because I actually get to talk to people and show them these things. The political stuff is, it's like, I think I've done a lot of thinking about it working as like a scientist in like activism. And every relationship I had was becoming transactional because you care so much about this topic. So I was caring so much about the Mugian skate, wanting to save the Mugian skate, that everything became about it. And every relationship I had, didn't matter a friend or a colleague or anything, I was always just seeing what I could get out of them to help the skate and help the campaign. And so, yeah, it was changing how I was interacting with people, which was, yeah, pretty intense. And the other thing that I found really hard about it is, you know, with an example is with scuba diving. I teach a course, I get 8 people through learning to dive. At the end of the day, they all celebrate, they're all happy. We go, yeah, another one done. Like, not tick, but a bit of a little celebration. You've done something. Whereas at the skate work, like, you're never going to win in a way, but then what is winning? So a great example is I found it really difficult because through our campaigning, we managed to get $35 million from the government towards the Mugian skate. To me, I was like, that's a huge win. But in the sphere of like NGOs and getting grants and stuff, you can't ever say we've had a huge win. Because if you're winning, then there's another project that's even more necessary than yours. And so you always need to be like, uh-oh, no, we're not winning. Oh, it's getting worse, or in order to get your funding. And it's a really sad cycle. Yeah.
3: The 100 people that you've taught through your diving, are they all coming because they need the qualification for work purposes, or do you have a lot of people doing it for fun?
2: Yeah, it's a real mixture. And it's I feel that, with no evidence, total anecdotally, that it's slowly changing. And I feel like when I, because I used to teach a little bit here and there, and I was finding initially, I reckon half the students were coming because they wanted to catch seafood. That was their total aim. And then you had a few that needed it for work and a few for fun. Whereas these days, I'm finding that like something 70% of people are coming for fun. They're coming because they want to see what's in the ocean. Sure, one or two of them might take a cheeky abalone here or there, but they're not coming as much just for fishing. Because I find it really hard to teach people who are just there for fishing. Don't mind if you fish. Obviously, I've made a game about fishing. But I find it really hard to teach those people. So it's been really nice to see a lot of people come through that are very keen on just like seeing what's down there and the ocean. And, you know, we live in a spot where in Tasmania where there's just so much amazing marine life. And it's a lot of it's undocumented. Some of the dive sites I take people on, like I was on the one today, we reckon less than 100 people have been on there. So it's a pretty amazing marine environment to explore. So, yeah, I think it's really cool. And I had a lot of comments recently, people being like, oh, it's been great having someone with like a marine science background like teaching us, because now we've got a lot more, not respect, respect's the wrong word, but like knowledge and in a way, respect for the marine environment and what we should take and what we shouldn't. And even, you know, one of my favorite little facts that I always tell people, I get people sometimes being like, oh, I've eaten that fish, it's good. And I was like, you know that fish, like they found out that it lives to 100 years old. So it was around before World War One, and they're like, what? And it really, yeah, it can really help shift how they see it. And that's the first step in conservation in my mind.
1: Easy. And stick with us for part two as we hear more about the big fish game.

0: You're listening to That's What I Call Science, and today we are talking about the Big Fish card game. My name is Ella Bergen, and I'm joined by my co-host, Dr. Ollie Dove, along with our expert guest, Matt Testoni. Now, Matt, we've talked a little bit in the first part of this episode about the Big Fish game, but we were wondering if you could take some time to explain it to our listeners.
1: Yeah, sure. So the Big Fish card game is a project that started through a group called the Fish Size Project, which is led by Dr. Astor Orizonte. And it's basically looking at how big fish are disproportionately important. And we're not talking about big fish as in tuna or sailfish. We're talking about big fish within a species. So, one in Tasmania that's quite prolific is flathead, sand flathead. And so looking at how big individual sand flathead are disproportionately important compared to smaller and medium-sized flathead. So the bigger the fish, often, and this is an average across all fish species, so some species it doesn't apply to, but on average it does, they produce more eggs the bigger they are exponentially. So a 2 kilo fish might produce 1,000 eggs, but a 4 kilo fish might produce 10,000 eggs. So it's not a linear one-to-one relationship. And so what's the thing that people are always super keen on when they go fishing? They want to get the biggest fish. And actually, that's doing heaps of damage. And historically, people blame commercial fishing. Oh, commercial fishing. I don't have an impact. My one fish doesn't have an impact. But in fact, you've gone and taken the biggest fish, which is actually having, could 5 or 10 times the impact of commercial fishing. And so while commercial fishing has its issues, everyone needs to recognize recreational does. And so that brings me to the Big Fish card game, where we had this data showing how important big fish were, yet they were being fished out at a crazy rate. And you just need to look at historical photos. There's some good papers on it where 50, 60 years ago, photos of fish at fishing competitions were huge. And now they're 70 to 80% smaller. And so it's this slow creep that we're getting. And so we thought, okay, how do we change people's mindset? Well, I could go and give a lecture, but I don't think anyone's going to attend it, apart from other scientists. We could, write an article. But again, I think, how would you actually reach those people? And what stuck with me was the story of recycling. So recycling, when they wanted people to recycle, they didn't just go to people and be like, recycle now, because people are like, I don't know, I don't get it. But you go to the school and you go to people and you explain to them how to do it. And so I was thinking, okay, well, if we got teenagers who are starting their fishing journey to learn how to fish correctly, then they're going to be on the boat and they're probably the only ones that can tell their parents, oh, that's a big fish, you should chuck it back. Whereas if I go and tell them that, they're going to be like, oh, piss off, But yeah, so we thought, okay, we'll make a card game that a family can play at home and they can kind of learn about the marine environment. They can learn about the importance of big fish. And then we can chuck in all kinds of other cool little marine science things, like the importance of giant kelp and seaweed reefs and sharks and whales. And through what I call secret science, we can kind of build up this thing. So people think they're going fishing and they're playing this cool fishing game, but they're also secretly learning. And the data shows that if we could fish way more biomass if we fish the medium fish out. Mm-hmm. And so the ultimate dream of this is that I'll be on a pier in 20 years' time and I'll hear people like, oh, it's a little one, chuck it back. Oh, it's a big one, chuck it back. And then it's a great problem, this one. Unlike a lot of other things, like we spoke about the McGeehan skate and things, this one has a really simple solution. There's enough fish for everyone. We just need to do it right.
2: Go for medium, team medium for the future. It's been really fun to watch the big fish journey over time as well and be along it. Because I remember when it was sort of at the very early stages, and I think I was in one of the very test samples very early on, and I've now got a copy of the game myself. And I'm also wearing the Big Fish t-shirt. This is an audio podcast, but I have some beautiful artwork down my shirt. Now, the team behind Big Fish had lots of different talents. There was multiple people doing different things. Can you tell us, you mentioned Asta before, can you tell us about her role and the other people that were involved?
1: Yeah, so we've had quite a few people involved over the last 3 years that the project's kind of been running. Asta is kind of the project lead. It's really her research, and she's got her team of researchers beneath her, people like Freddie Heather. And then we've also got our artist, which is Amy Coughlin, who also, she did her PhD with Asta. And through that, Asta discovered that not only is Amy a great marine scientist, she is an incredibly talented artist. And so Amy did all our kind of awesome artwork, which is really what makes the game the game. And I kind of just did all the mechanics and like a lot of the design, bringing it all together and functioning, and then, yeah, all the kind of background stuff and, in my mind, trying to make it fun, I think. That was my priority. Keep it fun, not serious and secret science-y.
2: Brilliant. Can confirm it is fun as someone who's played it. And for our listeners who haven't played it, is it possible to give like a 2-minute recap of how the game works?
1: Yeah. So you basically look after your own little fishing spot. So everyone's like, oh, that's my fishing spot. And so you can imagine there's a little bay in Tasmania. You've got your shack on the water there and you're the one that fishes there. You're looking after it. And so in the game, you make choices about which fish you catch, which fish you release, what you do. So you might, spend a bit of your time putting seaweed in, and that will help your fish grow faster, or oyster reefs will help it spawn. And then once per turn, you catch one of the fish. And the player who gets the most points, different fish are worth different points, at different sizes, and the player with the most points wins. So if you don't fish, you lose. But if you go just straight in, fish the big ones straight off, you also lose. So it's just about getting people to think about the choice they're making when they pull a fish out of the water.
3: Oh, yes.
4: Yeah, that's a very good idea. It's about thinking and giving you a choice of whether you pull the fish out of the water or you put it back in again. And also to think about why you would put it back in again. Not to take the fun away, I get that, but it's good to do that. And so there's a bit more of that, which I'll have after that next song for you, The Black Eyed Peas, and I got a feeling that's what it's called.

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1: 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I really like that program. I can recommend it to you. Thursday, 9 to 12, Enviro and Science program. There's three different podcasts mixed with lovely music. And they're all about science, environment, and things that one can get into as well. So no time for being bored or anything like that. And so I've got another part here from that interview that we just heard from, that's what I call Science, from Tasmania. And they are talking to Matt Testoni about the Big Fish card game. And that might be something that you might want to get for as a birthday present, or may I dare say it, Christmas? Okay, that's what I call Science.
2: You're listening to That's What I Call Science, and today we are talking about the Big Fish card game. My name is Ella Bergen, and I'm joined by my co-host, Dr. Ollie Dove, along with our expert guest, Matt Testoni. Now, this game has been around Hobart quite a while, and hopefully some of our listeners have played it themselves. What events have you been showing this game at? I know you've run some pilot runs before it got officially released, and now it's out in the wild.
3: Yeah, so we had quite a few events when it launched. It launched the big Australian Marine Science Association conference last year. We did lots of things at different breweries. We've been to different schools running the project, which sounds funny to say after breweries. But breweries are just a really good free space we could run the game at. But yeah, we went to lots of schools, and we got a small grant to create lesson plans. So created a couple of lesson plans that high schools can use, and did a lot of testing in that. And then most recently, we've had a master's student, Dakota, who I believe is coming up next time on the podcast. And yeah, and she was doing research into the actual effectiveness. And then we were running sessions with that, with like scout groups, and seeing, did they learn stuff?
4: And there you sort of had three separate groups of people receiving the game. In particular, you had those at a marine conference, so people who are already involved in marine science. You had general public at a brewery, and you had school children. What were the key differences in how the game was received between those groups?
3: Yeah, I mean, I do a lot of thinking about this, and I think the school kids, they get it straight away. They love it. They smash it. And a few kids that struggled initially were like, by the end, they were like, yeah, okay, this is quite fun. The adults at the brewery, like a lot of them had fun being like, oh, I've seen that fish, I've seen that species. And the marine scientists were the most hopeless at playing and learning the game. And I'd love it because they would argue about little things like, why isn't there a Latin name? Or on the cards, you rotate the cards to depending on the size. And there's, on the card, there's larval, juvenile, medium, and big. And my favorite bit of feedback I got from when I did marine science testing and users was, well, you're calling them from different things. You can't have juvenile and then medium. They're different terms. It needs to be juvenile and sub-adult and adult. And I was like, yeah, this game's for fishes, not for marine scientists necessarily. So it was really interesting having the three groups and what their preferences were and what they picked up on. And there's so much feedback, and there still is, and trying to filter out what's valuable feedback and what's not has been a really interesting pathway.
2: I mean, you've talked about the fact that scientists are pretty hopeless at this game. Would you say that that's one of the most surprising things that you've heard about this game or gotten feedback from, or is there something that really sticks out to you?
3: I was a little bit surprised at first, but I think it's like a lot of things, I think, this example, and like scuba diving is exactly the same in that if I teach someone how to dive and then a couple of weeks later I teach them skills to go really deep and other skills, they are just listening to me 100% and they're following and they're learning. However, when I teach someone to go on a really deep dive and explore a new type of diving, they've done hundreds of dives already. Then they're kind of like, oh, I know what I'm doing, or they're not really tuning in, or they're in their own thing and they're not paying as much attention, so they're not as moldable. And I think that's exactly it. I think the school kids, super moldable. The adults who hadn't played it before, open. The marine scientists are a little bit struggling to, like, kind of grasp the concept a bit, which is interesting and good because they are not the target of the game. So, yeah, it's kind of perfect.
4: Yeah. It's so fascinating, hey, that aspect of moldable, because I've been leading teams on field work and I've had people who have been involved in something sort of slightly related but not this specific project, and they can actually be really difficult to lead because they're overly confident because they've done something sort of similar, and they can be really hard to get to listen to basic instructions, which can sometimes bring about either poor science or safety issues. So it is interesting how sometimes

0: Everyone jumps on and they buy a copy of the Big Fish card game a year in advance, then that'll give me enough buying power that I can go and get the game made on bulk. So that's kind of like why you need to do it, because you need to do things in bulk. I think the minimum order quantity for the game was 2,000 units. So until you get that, you just can't effectively make it. And we wanted to get lots of copies so that, you know, the more we can get out there. And we're also selling the game because we didn't want the game to be reliant on a grant. So you get a grant, produce the game, you give it out, and then what happens? Like, whereas if we can get people to buy the game and the game to spread, it'll be self-sustaining, which is a really cool idea in like a conservation science project, that it just self-sustains and keeps growing without the need for like this continuous like grant searching, which is what happens in a lot of science, I think. And so, yeah, Kickstarter means that you get a lot of people to sign up, and then once you do that, you get the money, you can go and produce your product, and then a year later, they get it. And so as much as I was like, oh, the game's not for marine scientists, or they didn't get it, this is where it actually flips, and it goes, without this, without marine scientists and the launch at the big AMSA conference, we wouldn't have the Big Fish card game. So while I was like, oh, they don't know how to play the game, and kind of laughing, they also are the reason the game exists. So they were a really amazing launch platform, and they all saw, even if they didn't really get it or understood, they saw what it could be. And so basically there were a lot of people who weren't marine scientists who contributed to the Kickstarter, but it was also a lot of marine scientists who contributed. So it's a huge thanks to them. And yeah, that's basically how a Kickstarter kind of runs. And it is pretty stressful. You're hosting a lot of events, and you have to get to a goal, because if you don't get to the goal, you don't get any of the money. So you could be like, develop this awesome thing, put in all this awesome time, and then fall $5 short and it all collapses. But yeah, the most stressful part though is that you run this campaign for about a month. You have a month to get the money. And initially, get heaps of people sign up. And then in the middle, you don't get many. And then the last 2 days, it all just piles in. So you kind of spend the month being like, it's coming, it's coming. I just got to have faith. Yeah.
1: You talked about the fact that this game is available for people to purchase. I mean, we've got listeners locally as well as nationally, as well as internationally. Can you tell us where listeners can purchase the game?
0: Yeah. So bigfishcardgame.com is the probably one of the easy ways to get it. But we also have a bunch of suppliers, especially in Hobart. So we've got Area 52 Game Shop, Fuller's Bookshop, Wild Tasmania down in Salamanca. And there's quite a few different stockists around the place, which is really exciting. So yeah, you can jump onto bigfishcardgame.com, but otherwise you can also jump onto all these cool retailers who've been really supportive and have really been excited about a local product, which is, I think, what everyone's keen for, a Tasmanian board game about them, you know, which is exciting.
1: And the big question, what's next for Big Fish? I mean, you've launched the game, it's available for purchasing. You mentioned to us earlier, I can't remember if it was in episode or pre-recording, that new website's coming out soon. What's next?
0: Yeah, so I guess now we're going to try and really sell the game beyond Hobart and beyond that word of mouth and those local things. So we're going to invest in a little bit of, advertising, just trying to get the word out there. And so, you know, right now we've had like people at the pub in Hobart, but we've had marine scientists, we've had school kids, but have we had fishers and fishing families? Not as many as we want. And so we want to get this game into their hands to do like, you know, a 20-year project of changing behavior. And so, yeah, we're going to be advertising it and trying to get them to jump on board. And then, fingers crossed, if that goes well, our next step is to create a version that encompasses the whole of the Great Southern Reef. So the big reef that runs from Perth to Sydney all around. So we're going to invest in some more artwork from Amy, get a whole bunch more, and launch like pretty much a Southern Australia version of Big Fish. And yeah, take it national. So fingers crossed.
2: So it's a plane and hesitate, and if you want it, you should take it.
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2: To disagree when we have reached the apple tree, so I believe it. If you don't believe in me.
3: Yeah, Yeah, and next up today, we've got John Shaw coming on to bring you Drive.

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0: Yeah. And this was Nick Reefman, a local singer, songwriter, and performer and artist, very talented man. If you see him somewhere, please support him. Go and see him. It's really, or see that he's advertising somewhere to perform. Just go and see him. Now, I've had a look at the card game, the Big Fish card game, and it really is very interesting. Even if you, or a fun thing to do two together, even if you are not into fishing as such, but if you like the wildlife, water wildlife, if you like the sea, and then it's definitely worthwhile having a look at it and taking a game. And now I've got one promotion here for the birds and the bird flu.
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0: Yeah, and we've just got some material here from the Sunshine Coast Council. They are doing preventative work as well. So they say we all love shorebirds, and we sure do. And the Sunshine Coast Council will continue to build opportunities to observe and enjoy shorebirds, including the annual migratory shorebird festivals, viewing sites, ecotourism opportunities, and interpretive signage. Now, they have released that they've got a seasonal change coming up, which starts tomorrow, the 1st of October, and will go through the 30th of April. There will be a small section of Marugin North Shore that will be off limits for dogs, or two dogs, to allow shorebirds space to feed, rest and recover. And the migratory shorebirds are the world's most threatened group of birds, and their numbers are in steady decline. While some threats like H5 bird flu are impossible to control, giving them space to rest and recover in their prime feeding grounds is a meaningful option well within what we can do, for sure. The seasonal closure provides clearly defined areas, allowing both dogs and shorebirds room to enjoy the areas. And just as an interesting sideline, there is the, I think it's called or pronounced the Godwit bird. It's a lovely bird. Have a look online. It's a migratory bird. And on 24th of October 22, this shorebird was known as and entered into the Guinness World of Records. It has the longest recorded migration by a bird without stopping for food or rest before it arrives here. So 5 months old bar-tailed Godwit left Alaska, USA, and after 13,560 kilometers, 11 days and 1 hour, it arrived in Australia. These birds have the longest non-stop migration of any other bird species in the world. And because they are not silly, they join flocks of others who choose the Sunshine Coast for their holidays. So it's really important that we give them space and resting areas. There's incredible data about them. So we'll talk about that maybe next week on Petbury. And I'd love you to join me again. That'd be wonderful. Now I've got two more songs, and then we go to the news, and then we have John Shaw here for you. Sigala Just Got Paid is her song, or their song. There's actually several people in it. And then Lisa Mitchell with Napolitan Dreams.

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1: Good afternoon, I'm Melissa Delfs. The Consumer Price Index rose 4% in the 12 months to August, up from 3.5% in July. New figures from the Australian Bureau of Statistics show housing was the largest contributor to annual inflation. It rose by 5.7%. Meanwhile, transport was second, largely due to higher automotive fuel prices. Treasurer Jim Chalmers says today's figures confirm Australia is not immune from the oil crisis in the Middle East. The Prime Minister has defended the government's efforts on cost of living, announcing today that more measures are on the cards. Speaking in Melbourne today, Anthony Albanese was tight-lipped on exactly what support the Commonwealth will provide, saying it will be unveiled at the end of the year and in the following budget. Mr. Albanese says he understands Australians are doing it tough, but called out the Coalition and leader Angus Taylor, asking these questions of his shadow counterpart today.
2: How can you promise $110 billion of new spends, which he has? How can you oppose every savings which has been put forward? And how can you say you'll repeal the measures that were put in place, such as the changes to capital gains tax, and then say that you're going to have a fiscally responsible policy?
1: Gaming platform Roblox has agreed to do more to protect Australian children from grooming and sexual exploitation. Laura Devoy reports.
3: The online safety regulator has accepted a court-enforceable undertaking from Roblox following concerns it was not meeting its obligations under the Online Safety Act. eSafety says Roblox allegedly failed to have sufficient measures in place to prevent contact between adults and children under 16. While Roblox says it believed it was meeting its obligations, the platform has committed to implementing a range of measures, including preventing adults from contacting unknown children without parental consent and strengthening the settings of children's accounts so they are private by default. Roblox will have 3 months to implement the changes.
1: New South Wales police say three people extradited from Victoria over a shooting in Sydney South have now been charged with the murder of a 23-year-old man who was fatally shot in a separate incident. Police have maintained the man was not the intended target. A 16-year-old boy and two men aged 22 and 23 were arrested yesterday and charged with murder and other offences. Detective Superintendent Joe Dewey says there's no links between the trio and two teenagers previously charged who were alleged to have been involved in planning.
4: We will allege they were contracted as hired guns by an organised crime group to attend New South Wales and commit these violent acts, including the murder of Mr. Tapia.
1: A replacement for Bear, the famous koala detection dog, has been found in Ochre, a two-year-old coolie who has stepped into the big job. Ochre will take on the task of smelling live koalas by the scent of their fur from metres below the tree line when they're in need of rescue from bushfires, floods and cyclones. She's still undergoing training by the International Fund for Animal Welfare after making the big trip from New South Wales to the Sunshine Coast for in-person testing. Ochre should be ready to hit the ground running in time for summer. And turning to sport in cricket, Sophie Molyneux has been named to lead Australia against Bangladesh and New Zealand despite a hip injury. Selectors say her involvement in the matches will be assessed over the coming days. Bowler Lucy Hamilton has been ruled out of the Bangladesh games with a quad strain, but it's hoped she'll return to face the Kiwis. Australia will face Bangladesh in the first of three one-day internationals on Friday week.
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Well, good day, and welcome to the Drive program on this Wednesday afternoon, 30th of September already. You're with John Shaw, and I'll be taking you through till 6 o'clock here on Noosa FM. Big thank you to Sibylla, another great program, some great tunes and great information too about the fishing, the fishes, and also the birds that holiday here on the Sunshine Coast. Important to give them plenty of space. So great program. Thanks again, Sibylla. And sorry I had to push you out early out of the chair. I was eager to get in here. It's 9 minutes past 4 o'clock, and it's 21 degrees out there, and beautiful day, really, and nice and mild as well, because the nights have been pretty chilly, but I'm happy to say some sunny weather coming our way right through till Sunday, and the temperature's sitting around 24, 25 degrees, 12 and 13 overnight, so that's a good report. UV index is pretty high. There's no active warnings. A little bit of breeze around from the east-southeast, and not humid at all, 55%. So perfect weather as the holidays, school holidays, well, for Queenslanders come to an end, and other states probably about halfway through, I guess. Got plenty of Aussie music, and so got some old stuff too from a lot of bands from the UK, and I've got a special double play from a guy I've been playing his music for a few years, and found it with the First Nations music, Young Miller. See, he won The Voice this week, so I've got a couple of tracks from Young Miller as well. 4:15, we'll cross to the Traffic Management Centre and we'll see how it's going on the roads, and up until then, here's Miss Kanina. I think she was nominated for an ARIA award for this song. This is Backstreets, taking us up to that traffic report.

0: And it's good afternoon to Rachel at the Traffic Management Centre. How are things on the holiday roads this afternoon, Rachel?
1: Yeah, good, thanks, mate. Hope everyone's doing well this afternoon. We have a little bit of congestion at the moment southbound around the North Lakes area. We have a breakdown there just opposite IKEA. It should be gone shortly, and that traffic should then clear. Other than that, between the Sunshine Coast and Brisbane to the Pine Rivers Bridge, is all clear. North and southbound are running quite smoothly. Up here on the Sunshine Coast, we have our usual hotspots on the Sunshine Motorway around the Mountain Creek east and westbound, and also on Calandra Road there eastbound in front of the racecourse. Around the Mount Coolum area is all actually running smooth this afternoon. We don't have any other incidents ongoing, and all traffic around the Noosa area is also running smoothly. So if you do spot anything out on the roads this afternoon, please give us a call on 13 1940. And if you are heading anywhere these school holidays, please check out our Cure the Traffic website to plan ahead. It's been Rachel for the Department of Transport and Main Roads Traffic Management Centre on Noosa FM. Have a good afternoon, commuters, and I will catch you next time.
0: Thanks very much for your time this afternoon, Rachel, and I'll catch you next time as well. Have a good afternoon.
1: Thanks,
0: mate.
2: Cheers.
1: Bye.
2: Speeding. It won't get you to your destination much faster, but it could result in a fine or worse. 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

0: Sir FM, there's some nice sounds there from Jade Imagine and Coastal Pines, and before that, the old Mervs there from WA and their song called Tether. I want to say a big hello to Paul McCall out there at Umundi, and great supporter of us here at Noosa FM, and thanks for tuning in, and keep on listening. Hope you're having a good afternoon, Paul. It's 29 minutes to 5 o'clock.
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0: 20 degrees out there and beautiful afternoon and plenty of sunny days coming our way right through till Sunday at least. 24 degrees and 25 degrees tops. Around about 13 degrees overnight, so still have the doona on, and it makes sleeping a lot more comfortable, doesn't it? And nice warm sunny days, bit of beach weather as well. As I said earlier in the program, Young Miller, been playing a few of his tracks for a couple of years, and I see he won the Voice on the weekend, so I'll give you a bit more of a plug, and I'll play two tracks in a row from the young man from the Territory. We've got Shine and Land Down Under.

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We'll get back into the music and a bit of love to spread around from Skeleton, Love Enemy, and local favourites Dub Zoo, and Love, Love, Love.

0: just keeps going.
1: Yeah, it just keeps going. That's Janis Owusu there. And we've got about 4 minutes to go until the news at 5 o'clock here on Noosa FM. I'll be back with plenty more music, play some old stuff in the second hour of the program. So taking us up to the news, here's one of my favourites, Ocean Alley and Drenched.

0: National Radio News.
1: Good afternoon, I'm Alyssa Delfs. New South Wales' largest ever coal mine expansion has been approved. And as Lewis Donaldson reports, the Climate Council says it will pave the way for 800 million tonnes of pollution.
2: The state's Independent Planning Commission approved the Hunter Valley Operations Continuation Project today. It's the largest coal mine expansion ever proposed for New South Wales. The council says the project would unleash huge amounts of climate pollution at a time when communities are already living through worsening floods, bushfires and heat waves, with families paying for it through damaged homes, rising insurance premiums and stretched household budgets. But the council says the project still needs the green tick from the federal government, and it's up to them to decide if the major coal expansion goes ahead.
1: Meantime, the state Greens have slammed the approval, with climate and energy spokesperson Kate Farman saying the decision has killed any chance of New South Wales meeting its own climate emissions reduction targets. The mother of Marco Tapia, the Sydney student who was mistakenly killed in an alleged organised crime shooting gone wrong, has urged the community to remember her son beyond the circumstances of his death. Claudia Tapia has released a statement today as police continue their investigations into the shooting. She says Marco was a warm, caring and loving 23-year-old biomedical student, committed Christian, youth leader, volunteer, martial artist, boyfriend, brother and deeply loved son. She also says her family is grateful to New South Wales Police and everyone working on the case. Melbourne City Council has ditched its campaign to change the date of Australia's National Day. Karen Durandy from NIRS News reports.
3: The council began a campaign in 2022 to move away from January 26 after a survey found 60% of residents supported the idea. Lord Mayor Nicholas Rees has told the ABC he voted for the council to acknowledge Australia Day on January 26, but personally believed it should be changed. He says the decision to change the date should be made in the Australian Parliament, not in council chambers. The council will reinstate official public events for January 26. Councillor Rees said a festival celebrating Aboriginal and Torres Strait Islander culture and a day of mourning dawn service at Camp Sovereignty will continue.
1: And widespread rain is on the way this week for the south and east of the country. The Bureau of Meteorology's Angus Hines explains the possible rainfall impacts.
4: Riverine rises. That rain falls, it fills up the rivers. They climb and potentially burst their banks, which leads to flooding. It's most likely to occur in Victoria on Friday and Saturday, but may happen in parts of neighbouring states. Rain across agricultural areas, and in some places that'll be welcome. Rain into growing regions can be a very good thing, but it can also be too much of a good thing if you get too much rain, leading to waterlogged pastures and closed roads.
1: And in sport, the NRL's Best and Fairest Awards will be handed out tonight. Nathan Cleary and Tamika Upton were leading the counts when Dally M voting went behind doors earlier this year. Cleary has never won before, while Upton has won twice. The NRL and NRLW Teams of the Year will also be named. And the NRL will honour retired South Sydney player Jai Arrow as part of the grand final pre-match entertainment after he was forced into retirement in May this year following an MND diagnosis. Arrow will complete a lap of the field to the song You'll Never Walk Alone. The musical tribute comes after the NRL revealed it wouldn't have a headline act on Sunday night following a reported falling out with artist Tones and I.
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1: And welcome back to the second hour of the program here on Noosa FM. You're with John Shaw, and I'm taking you right through till 6 o'clock. The time is 5 minutes past five, and that means it's time for our weather report brought to you by... When you-

0: our sponsor.
1: And there's plenty to smile about the weather in the next few days. At the moment, it's 20 degrees and sunny days coming up Thursday, Friday, Saturday, Sunday, 24 degrees, warm days, 25 on the weekend, and 13 cool nights for sleeping overnight, 13 degrees and then 15 degrees on Sunday. So very nice spring weather. End of September, start of October. So, and the school holidays continue. Nice ending for the school holidays. And traffic-wise, I haven't seen any major incidents coming up on the radar here this afternoon. And always awareness of the ongoing roadworks around Noosa over at Tewantin at the marina there, Dunella Bridge, and also Noosa-Yamundi Road. And there's some roadworks happening down on the Sunshine Motorway at Coolum Beach as well. So, but the major alerts are all confined to the southern end of the coast. And not too bad at the moment. Has nothing really appearing. So that's a good sign and good holiday traffic. I'm going to play some older tracks in this second hour of the program. I'm going to kick off with Dire Straits, and this is Down to the Waterline.

0: On this FM, good to hear that song again. And that's Everything But The Girl and Missing. And before that, we had another duo from the UK, Yazoo, with Don't Go. It's 19 minutes past 5 o'clock. Purple rain,
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0: And I'm keeping the English theme going and got another couple of tracks here. We've got For All You Cure fans, this is The Walk and New Order in Primitive Notion. 20 past 5, Mr. FM, you're with John Shaw.

0: Music there from the late 80s, I reckon. Early 90s, Back to Life, Soul to Soul from Brixton. And great band. Not sure if they're still doing any stuff at the moment. It's 25 to 6 here on Noosa FM. And outside, it's a pretty nice afternoon. Still plenty of light around, around about the 20 degrees. And we've got temperatures around the mid-20s and just 12, 13 degrees overnight, taking us through till Sunday. And traffic-wise, all looking pretty good, and just usual afternoon congestion, I guess, out on the bridge at Dunella and at Twonton, Dunella Bridge at Twonton, and Noosa Yamundi Road at Doonan. 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It will be located in Opal Street, Karoi, from Wednesday the 7th till Wednesday the 28th of October. 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
2: Now, we just heard a track from Gold Coast music producer AJ, and it's killing me. Now from Perth, Divinium, and I can't keep running. 14 minutes to 6 here on Noosa FM with John Shaw.

from Divinium to Xavier Rudd. Some nice sounds from Xavier with Pockets of Peace. Noosa FM.

Yeah, good sounds there from Xavier Rudd and Pockets of Peace. That's nearly time's up for me, and stick around for Tyler's program straight after the news at 6 o'clock, and I'm having a little bit of a break for a couple of weeks, so I believe Mark Panitz and Mick Draper will be helping out with the drive programs in the next couple of weeks, so I'm sure you're in for a treat. Plenty of great music from those guys. Until we meet again in a couple of weeks' time, this is John Shaw signing off, and I'll take you out with Emily Wanamara and Black Smoke. Have a nice night, everyone. Catch you soon.

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1: Hello, I'm Alyssa Delfs. The new Greens leadership is vowing to take the political fight to Labor. New South Wales Senator David Shoebridge was elected party leader today, promising he and new deputy Steph Hodgins-May would take on the Labor government and a surging One Nation. Mr. Shoebridge says after decades of Labor, the coalition and One Nation driving privatisation and delivering for corporate and vested interests, the Greens must seize the moment.
2: Because politics demands this of us. We have a national housing crisis. And for years now, the Australian Greens have been saying to the government, work with us, build the houses that people need to put a safe, secure roof over their heads. And what has become so clear after 4 years of this government and years before is that we are not here to make the Labor Party any better. The Greens are here to replace them.
1: Meantime, the vote drew out disappointment from former deputy leader and leadership candidate Maureen Faruqi, who took to social media within hours of the announcement. She says she's disheartened the party room chose another direction, pointing to the major issues facing voters around the world. Climate change has given way to a new term, climate grief. Researchers from Adelaide University say the loss of culturally significant sites due to climate change and concerns over the future of others is causing grief, distress and depression. Speaking to NIRS News, Associate Professor Annie Kudaba-Morley has compared the loss of significant sites to losing a loved one to cancer.
3: If we know that these particular sites will be lost eventually, to reconnect communities with them and for them to go through this process of grief, but also of being able to say farewell in an informed way, but also in a very personal and intimate way.
1: America's new ambassador to Australia has undertaken his first day in the role today. After presenting his diplomatic credentials to the Governor-General earlier this week, David Bratt met Attorney General Sam Mostyn at a ceremony at Government House in Canberra. Mr. Bratt says his priorities include deepening defence pacts, advancing AUKUS, expanding plans around critical minerals, trade and investment.
4: As an economist, educator and public servant, I look forward to building on the incredibly important alliance with Australia. I'm eager to create new opportunities for us across so many areas, guided by our close cooperation and our deeply held shared values of life, liberty, and happiness.
1: And researchers say honeybee silk could be used to make wound dressings. Laura Devoy has more.
5: Honeybee silk is a naturally occurring protein material but can be manufactured in a lab, which allows researchers to modify the protein sequence and potentially introduce new features into the materials. The CSIRO and Adelaide University found the film gradually broke down in the wound rather than remaining as a permanent material, which could potentially reduce the need to remove a dressing and disturb delicate new tissue. Researchers have been awarded a Medical Research Future Fund grant to develop and test several smart dressings, which might help prevent infections in chronic wounds. An estimated 450,000 Australians suffer from chronic wounds each year.
1: And taking a look at sport in AFL, it's been revealed Lachie Neale will join Collingwood as an unrestricted free agent after the Brisbane Lions confirmed his departure. As Brisbane celebrated their stunning grand final win over Fremantle last Saturday, Neale confirmed in a TV interview that his time at the club was done. Today, the Magpies have confirmed Neale has nominated them as his new club.
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Good evening and welcome back to another program of Rocco's Deli. My name is Tyler. I'll be here through till 8 o'clock playing a bunch of music for you all. And I've got quite the curation over the next 2 hours. We're going into a bit of soul, some funk, a bit of Latin jazz and funk-inspired kind of stuff built in there. Then later on, we'll get a bit punky and psyche. And of course, there'll be a bunch of other little journeys along the way. But this is a show for you jazz cats, rock dogs, disco freaks, and all others dancing on the fringes. So everything goes. Before we move on, big thanks to John for the last couple of hours playing some sweet tunes, as he does so well. If you're wondering what we heard at the top of the bracket, that was a track from Bertha Tillman. That tune was called Oh My Angel, a beautiful love song there. But to start us off for the next bracket is the L-Tones with Over and Over.

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You're locked into Noosa FM, program being Rocco's Deli. My name is Tyler. Thank you for tuning in and using up some of your Wednesday night to listen to the music that is a big bracket of funk grooves in what we just listened to. The last two songs, some funk with some attitude, seriously. Really enjoyed those tracks. That last one coming from Ben E. King, that is Street Tough. And then before that, we heard from Esther Phillips with Home is Where the Hatred Is. And then before that, we heard from the Blackbirds, a very iconic 70s jazz funk band who made some great music under the guidance of legendary jazz musician and educator Donald Byrd. And as the story goes, Donald Byrd was a university lecturer in music at Howard. And as part of his teachings, he actually formed a band with a bunch of these local musicians to form the Blackbirds. And they went on to record a lot of great music, including that track there, Dreaming About You. And that one there comes from the Action album released back in 1977. That album there definitely has a lot of great music in it. So if you enjoyed that one, I implore you to go check out some more. Before that, we heard from a Florida family group. That was the Cornelius Brothers and Sisters with their track Too Late to Turn Back Now. A very catchy one. That one released back in 1972. And if I can take your attention and memories back to the tippy top of the bracket, we heard from the LA band, the L-Tones, with Over and Over, and kind of capturing some very beautiful 70s style R&B and soul. But no, that track was released in 2025 on their Heartache in Room 14 album. Some very beautiful, smooth stuff there. And so you are all up to date here on Rocco's Daily. Hopefully you enjoyed that first bracket of music, because I sure did. But luckily, there is more to come, like this one here from Gary Bartz. Music is my sanctuary, and it is for me, as I'm sure it is for most of you. Music is that one spot you can go to where it's always going to be there, and it's always just going to make you feel all the feels that you really feel you need to feel. Chuffeel? All right, let's jump into it.

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It's a track that means it's serious business and a very, very funky percussion line. That one coming from Nina Simone, that is funkier than a mosquito's tweeter. Some really badass stuff there. We heard from Erykah Badu before that. We're certainly that one, one of her older tracks, but everyone should be pleased to know that she has released some new music, her first album in about 25 years or so. And that one is teaming up with The Alchemist, so check it out, because it's some more new age stuff, but she just does it so well, as she does in a lot of her music. And then we heard at the top from Gary Bartz with Music Is My Sanctuary. Alrighty, we're steamrolling through this first hour of music, and we're going to change it up now just a little bit, and we're going to head to Brazil with Azimuth. These guys are a very iconic trio of Brazilian jazz funk artists, and they did a lot of getting around in the 70s, but has released music just continuously over the years. So check this one out. It's a lot.

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The clock has struck the middle of the show, and we are now jumping into the second hour of Rocco's Deli here on Noosa FM. My name is Tyler, and we're here through till 8 o'clock playing some more music. Hopefully you've enjoyed that first hour. If you are just joining us, boy oh boy, did you miss out on some absolute crackers. But the back and out is what we've just listened to. At the top of this hour, we heard from Didi Mirage with Moments to Want You. This is a dub mix that they did on the original by Norm and Linda Derman. Didi Mirage coming from Sydney. So venturing into a bit of dance floor, disco-y kind of areas, that group there. Some cool stuff. And then at the end of the last hour, we heard from Frank Harris and Maria Marquez. That was a very nice track of theirs called Love Room. That was the Frankie's Deluxe mix. Before that, we heard from Charlie Chimmy with Manon. Quite a funky Cuban beat sound. That one coming from the Cuban artist, funnily enough. And he's actually quite also well-known, recognized from the influential Sam Rock band, which that track Manon came out in May earlier this year off an album of theirs. And then at the top of that last bracket, we heard from Azimuth with the track Morning coming from their 2007 self-titled album. Okie dokes. The next bracket is going to be quite different, though. We're jumping into a bit of French jazz territory. Oh, I sound a bit fancy saying that kind of stuff, but I'm not going to sound fancy when I try it and pronounce this title. So firstly, it's coming from Pierre Barreau. The title of this track is C'est n'est que le. Something along those lines. Enjoy.

0: Los Angeles, vol Air France 003, embarquement immédiat, porte numéro 45.
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0: You're listening to Rocco's Daily here on Noosa 101.3 FM. And that track there coming from Jazz Pianist hailing from Newton, Massachusetts. That is Steve Kuhn with The Meaning of Love. That one first released with his self-titled album back in 1972. But it has caught a bit more traction in the modern age thanks to the likes of the modern producers Bad Bad Not Good. They created a compilation CD back in 2017 called Late Night Tales. That is where you can find this track sitting, bringing that beautiful 70s jazz to a modern audience. Prior to that, we heard from Bernard Chabert. And I did say this was a mostly jazz bracket, but this twangy country guitar slipped its way in there. But a nice little surprise it was. This coming from the very obscure French pop rock artist. That was the track Il Part en Californie. That one lifted from a compilation called Psych France Volume 4, 1960-70. That one released in 2018. And then at the top of the bracket to kick it off with some French jazz was Pierre Barou and a track of his, which I'm not going to butcher the pronunciation again, but that one was released in 1972. You are all up to date here, my friends. I hope you're enjoying your Wednesday evening, kicking back, just sinking into your lounge chair, driving your car, whatever you might be doing. Hopefully these tunes are curating your evening quite nicely. And there will be more to come after some of these messages.
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I woke last night and spoke to you, not thinking you were gone. Felt so strange.

A nice dream, folky kind of bracket right there. That last track coming from Illabumba with A Horse del Sol. A nice little acoustic number, that one, with some beautiful Spanish. Love the singing in there. Tommy Guerrero was before that with Reflections of Now. Just a nice, subtle, instrumental track. A lot of his music is quite similar, where it is just guitars and effects, and it just sends you off into a bit of a dreamlike state. So some very nice listening music. And then we went a bit more heavier leaning to the country folk with Michael Chapman with Among the Trees and Tom Rush with No Regrets. Tom Rush getting a fair few plays on this program, being at Rocco's Deli. And we're not far away from the end of the show, but there is a bit of a switch up that I'm about to do right now in our vibe. We're going into a bit more of a post-punk territory, but this one here from The Cleaners from Venus is definitely, as the name aptly titles, The Jangling Man. Some beautiful jangly guitar for your listening pleasure. Enjoy.

We've steered this ship straight into punk territory with that bracket of music. Garage Class, that is their track. Terminal Tokyo, not too much I know about this band. They've only released 3 songs by the looks of it back in 2018. And I think it definitely has a bit more of a, you know, 80s, 90s kind of post-punk sound to it. So let's see if they bring out any more music. Prior to that, we heard from a London-based punk band, Self-Improvement. That is their track, Filling Time, coming from their Visible Damage album from a few years ago. That album having a lot of really good, juicy punk tunes to listen to. And then right at the top, with some beautiful jangly guitars, is The Cleaners from Venus, and that was their track, The Jangling Man, really defining an era with their music coming from their number 13 album. All right. Next, we've got 2 more songs. We'll play 2 more songs, and then we'll round off the show, and we'll finish off with a nice little psyche number. So this track here is from Sleepy Township, and this is their self-titled track.

LA band Adult Books closing off that two-song bracket of music with Casual Wreck, that one coming from their Running From The Blows album released in 2016. And then the other track we heard was a Sleepy Township. There was a self-titled track coming from an EP they released back in 1996. And with that, just about ties a bow in what it has been Rocco's Deli for the last 2 hours on 30th of September. Thank you for tuning in. Hope you enjoyed the music. I'll talk to you next week. But to see us off, we're hearing a bit more of a psychier one from Cornwall artist Daisy Rickman. This is Sunflowers of Your Mind. This one coming from her Howl album released in 2024. And boy, oh boy, is it a beauty. So please enjoy and have a great night.

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Yes, I have been here before. We'll do this song for all of you people who have been here before for all these years. That's what makes it all happen. I have never, ever won an award for any music that I've written, but I don't really care when I have fans like Paramore. Reward and

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0: song about some angels. 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
1: You know, John, I'm not sure, but we're songwriters. 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
1: Well, that sounds good to me, John. Tell me something. 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
1: 16 angels dancing across the moon.
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1: Does that sound right to you, John?
0: You're no Bing Crosby.
1: That's good, John.
0: I got my whisker removed in Germany.
1: Two old friends, John. Here we go.
0: Two old friends trying to write a song. Trying to write a song about some angels. Angels on a mountain. Angel left in June. 16 angels dancing across the moon. I got angels in the back seat. Angels on the hood. I got angels everywhere I go. I must be doing something good.
1: That sounds pretty profound to me, John. But does it fit the tune?
0: 16 angels dancing across the moon. I got enough angels to shake a stick at. Enough to make a grown man croon.
1: 16 angels dancing across the moon.
0: Come here, angel.

a yo-yo is a no-no of a monumental kind. If playing with your string happens to be your thing, it's easy to say to both, oh, never mind.

0: I'm Laura Dubois. Home prices continue to fall across the country, a 0.2% drop in September, the sixth consecutive monthly decline. Adelaide recorded the largest drop among the capitals, down 0.6%. Senior economist at realestate.com.au, Eleanor Craig, says further falls are likely as the latest interest rate rise takes effect.
1: The spring selling season this year has not delivered that usual lift in momentum. Auction clearance rates remain soft, homes are taking longer to sell, and sales volumes to date remain well below last year's levels. Now, further price falls are likely over the coming months as this week's interest rate rise, tax changes, and of course the cumulative impact of higher borrowing costs weigh on demand.
0: Israeli authorities say a pilot stabbed their co-pilot and attempted to crash a passenger plane, which was flying from Dubai to Tel Aviv. In a statement, Prime Minister Benjamin Netanyahu says a passenger managed to break into the cockpit with one of the crew members and overpower the pilot who had carried out the stabbing. He said their actions saved many lives and prevented a major disaster. Fly Dubai, the operator of the plane, confirmed an altercation occurred in the flight deck, though underlying reasons and motives behind the event are unknown. The Prime Minister of the UK says there are strong indications Iran was involved in an incident at a Royal Air Force base in southern England. Five people were arrested over the weekend after emergency services responded to reports of suspicious vehicles near RAF Fairford in Gloucestershire, but have since been released on bail. Police say petrol was found in the vehicles, but there were no explosive devices. Andy Burnham told the BBC investigations are continuing.
2: There are strong indications that Iran played a part in what happened over the weekend at RAF Fairford. But of course, it remains an ongoing, complex and serious police investigation. And of course, we are working closely with our colleagues in the United States of America.
0: Iran has denied involvement. Back home, businesses can no longer charge customers a fee for paying by card. A ban on card surcharges, announced by the Reserve Bank in March, comes into effect today. Instead, the advertised price will be what customers are charged when they tap or insert their card. The RBA says businesses may choose to incorporate the surcharge into the total price and could offer discounts for paying with cash. The federal and Tasmanian governments are set to announce a $200 million package to secure the future of the Bell Bay aluminium smelter. The facility employs more than 500 people, and there were fears it would be forced to close at the end of its current electricity contract. The new deal will reportedly keep the smelter open for another 5 years. As Mental Health Month begins, new research has found while Australians value connection, many feel they're drifting apart. Lewis Donaldson has more.
3: Nearly two-thirds of people believe they are becoming more disconnected from each other. That's despite recognising the positive impact connection and belonging have on mental health. The findings come as Mental Health Australia launches its National Mental Health Month campaign, highlighting the critical role that connection, belonging and community play in mental health and well-being. CEO Carolyn Nikolaski says it's a timely reminder that even small moments of kindness and conversation can help strengthen belonging.
0: Turning to sport, Nathan Cleary and Tamika Upton have won the Dally M medals as the NRL and NRLW's best and fairest players. Cleary finished 14 votes ahead of Cronulla Sharks 5'8" Braden Trindle. His Penrith Panthers teammate Dylan Edwards was third. Upton beat West Tigers Racine McGregor to claim her third Dally M.
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0: I'm Laura Devoy. A plane flying from Dubai to Tel Aviv with about 170 people on board had to land in Saudi Arabia after a serious altercation reportedly broke out between the pilots. The BBC's John Donison is in Jerusalem.
1: There was an initial alert that the plane had been hijacked, but it now seems that it wasn't passengers who were attempting to hijack the plane, but one of the pilots. So what it seems has happened is that a fight has broken out between the pilot and the co-pilot. Passengers then broke into the cockpit, having been asked for assistance from the crew, and all the while the plane is plummeting thousands of meters. We've now understand that at least one, if not both, of the pilots ended up with stab wounds.
0: Israel's Prime Minister Benjamin Netanyahu has praised the pilot who was attacked, as well as passengers and crew who broke into the cockpit. Australia's housing downturn has continued for a sixth consecutive month. National property values fell 1.1% in September, according to data firm Cotality. The median dwelling value fell below $900,000. Brisbane recorded the steepest monthly fall, down 1.5%, while Sydney home values are now 8.6% below their peak. The first stage of a program designed to move children with developmental delay or autism off the NDIS begins today. Thriving Kids offers a baseline level of support for children with low to moderate needs. Included in the first stage is the Thriving Kids Autism Helpline, run by autism organisation Amaze, and an online resource hub delivered by the Raising Children Network. Doctors in Victoria will walk off the job for 4 hours today as they fight against long hours and working conditions they say threaten patient safety. It's the first time in 25 years such industrial action has been taken. Emergency and critical care departments won't be affected. Dr. Zach Doherty is among those taking part in the strike. He says it's time for the state government to listen and act on doctors' concerns.
2: We aren't coming in here demanding unreasonable things. We're asking for 4 days off a fortnight. We're asking to not have to do 14-hour shifts. We're asking to not have to work 7 nights in a row. But the government hasn't met us on that. And they think that's an acceptable standard for the Victorian public to be cared for.
0: The Australian Taxation Office has announced it will stop accepting credit cards as a payment method. As Alyssa Delfs reports, the change will come into effect after the 30th of November.
3: The move follows the Reserve Bank of Australia's review of merchant card payment costs and surcharges. The ATO says it's decided it would not be appropriate for the cost of credit card merchant fees to be transferred to the community. The government agency says it recognises some taxpayers rely on credit card payments to manage their tax and understand the change will require some adjustments, but say they're committed to helping Australians transition to alternative methods that include BPAY, direct deposit, debit card or online payments. The ATO is currently writing to those who have a payment plan linked to a credit card to explain the changes and the steps they need to take.
0: Turning to sport, in cricket, Australia has won the third one-day international against South Africa. Australia batted first and scored 322. Alex Carey top scored with 74. The Proteas managed 145 in an innings cut short by rain. Australia won the match by 45 runs under the DLS method. South Africa won the series 2-1. The teams will now turn their focus to a test series, which will get underway next week.
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1: Our sponsor.

0: Good morning, I'm Laura Devoy. US President Donald Trump says a plumber saved the lives of everyone on board a flight in which a pilot reportedly attacked his co-pilot. The incident occurred during a flight from Dubai to Tel Aviv. Mr. Trump says the injured pilot managed to open the door of the cockpit and the plumber jumped into action.
1: So a plumber, never flew a plane, strong guy, lift him up, throw him back. The crowd was... they knew they were going to die shortly because the G-forces, but they were able to hold him because he was going crazy, and he was crazy. And this plumber, never having flown a plane, had the sense to lift a stick.
0: The plane landed in Saudi Arabia and the passengers have since returned to Israel. Fly Dubai, which operates the plane, has suspended all flights between Dubai and Israel. Britain's Prime Minister Andy Burnham says his government believes an incident at an airbase used by US heavy bombers was linked to Iran. The BBC's Daniel Sanford reports.
2: The Prime Minister told BBC News this afternoon that there were strong indications that Tehran was behind the incident.
3: We are working closely with our colleagues in the United States of America. It's ongoing. We will say more in due course, but we can confirm our belief that we believe Iran to have played a part.
2: It's the first time that anyone in the UK has officially confirmed those suspicions. Asked about the five men arrested who'd been given police bail, he said that they hadn't just been released, but had been given the strictest possible bail conditions.
0: Hundreds of jobs have been saved with an aluminium smelter in Tasmania to continue operating until the end of 2031. There were fears the facility at Bell Bay would be forced to close at the end of next year when its current electricity contract was due to expire. But owner Rio Tinto says it has reached an agreement with the state and federal governments to secure operations. The smelter produces about 190,000 tonnes of aluminium a year and indirectly supports more than 1,200 jobs. Australian households could be missing out on significant savings based on where they live, with a national scorecard revealing differences in state and territory energy policies. The Energy Efficiency Council analysed government policies designed to electrify homes, increase energy efficiency, and shift power use outside peak periods. It found consumers living in the nation's capital fared best overall, followed by Victoria and New South Wales, and those in Queensland and the Northern Territory missed out on incentives and initiatives that could cut costs. Students across Australia, New Zealand and the Pacific are readying to build climate solutions ahead of November's COP31 summit. A first of its kind climate hackathon is bringing students together to solve the world's climate problems in a 60-hour online challenge. Sharon Offenberger helped create the hackathon with the EU. She told National Radio News teams of up to five students will work together to solve specific issues.
4: So we've asked the teams to find a specific barrier that stops them, a person or a community or an institution, from making progress towards those targets. So they'll be looking to sort of solve those quite specific issues. It could be a household that's trying to go electric, or the council using climate data in the way in which they do their planning.
0: Turning to sport, Nathan Cleary and Tamika Upton have won the Dally M medals as the NRL and NRLW's best and fairest players. Cleary finished 14 votes ahead of Cronulla Sharks 5/8 Braden Trindle. His Penrith Panthers teammate Dylan Edwards was third. Upton beat West Tigers Racine McGregor to claim her third Dally M.
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0: There's a say to say you are on baby on a flame, the fire, but most of all, you're the spark.
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1: Good morning, I'm Laura Devoy. Israel's Prime Minister Benjamin Netanyahu has praised the courage of passengers and crew of a plane which was forced to land in Saudi Arabia after a violent altercation on the flight deck. The passengers have since arrived in Tel Aviv on a repatriation flight. The BBC's John Donison reports from Ben Gurion Airport.
2: Celebration at Tel Aviv Airport this evening after the 100 or so Israeli passengers who were on board arrived safely back home after what must have been a terrifying ordeal. Much is still unclear, but this appears to have been an attempted hijacking by a pilot. It's reported in the cockpit he got into a fight with the other pilot and one of them was stabbed. And then some on board apparently managed to break into the cockpit, tackle the pilot and pin him down.
1: New data shows the proportion of large companies paying no income tax dropped to 27% in 2024-25. The Australian Taxation Office's annual Corporate Tax Transparency Report found 4,299 entities paid a combined $87 billion in tax. It says the majority of Australia's largest companies are paying the right amount of tax and meeting their obligations. A survey has found three-quarters of landlords in New South Wales support or wouldn't oppose the introduction of minimum energy efficiency standards for rentals. The state government is currently considering whether to introduce the standards, which Energy Consumers Australia says would save renters hundreds of dollars a year. Justin Whalen from Energy Consumers Australia says the policy is popular among landlords and renters.
3: Landlords benefit from clearer standards for everyone, and the government benefits from significant healthcare system savings and reduced demand on the electricity grid.
1: The Queensland government says an in-principle agreement has been reached with youth detention workers who have been calling for better pay and conditions. Negotiations have been ongoing since March. Workers have taken industrial action numerous times in recent months. In a statement, the Minister for Youth Justice and Corrective Services, Laura Gerber, says the agreement includes a retention payment for long-term employees, accelerated pay progressions, and an increased operational allowance in line with wage increases. Conservation organisation AussieArc says a world-first wild release of the endangered broad-headed snake was successful. One of Australia's rarest reptiles, the species has declined due to illegal rock removal, habitat disturbance and fragmentation. AussieArc says three of the six rewilded snakes are surviving on country, with a high probability of all snakes enduring. Ranger Dylan Wallace says it's a significant milestone in the protection of the species.
4: It means that these snakes can survive on the ridges and do it quite well. Within that 4 months, we've seen that the snake's put on size. It's now moving from where we released it, around 150 metres away, and it's doing just fine. So it opens up the doors for a lot more snakes to be put back into the wild and to save that species.
1: Turning to sport, in cricket, Australia has won the third one-day international against South Africa. Australia batted first and scored 322. Alex Carey top scored with 74. The Proteas managed 145 in an innings cut short by rain. Australia won the match by 45 runs under the DLS method. South Africa won the series 2-1. The teams will now turn their focus to a test series, which will get underway next week. And in basketball, the Sydney Kings have continued their unbeaten start to the NBL season with a 93-78 win over the Brisbane Bullets, and the New Zealand Breakers defeated the Cairns Taipans 98-75.
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3: Hello and welcome to Diffusion. Sit back and relax while we entangle your brain with weird and wonderful science. I'm Ian Wolfe. On this edition, Harshna Gounda harnesses the quantum weirdness. And now news of Q getting teleported. Teleporting quantum pictures. A team of physicists led by Jitai Jing of East China Normal University have achieved quantum teleportation across 100 simultaneous channels, demonstrated by successfully teleporting the quantum information encoded in a 100-pixel image. They separated the pixels with a hologram generated by a liquid crystal device. The researchers teleported the capital letter Q. Quantum physics uses some words a little differently than what we're used to. In science fiction and the real world, if you move from here to there by travelling through the space between, despite the fact that something like a mountain is in the way, then we say you've tunnelled. In quantum physics, the word is used differently. If you disappear from here and reappear over there without travelling in the space in between, then we say you have quantum tunnelled. In science fiction, if you disappear from one place and reappear in another without travelling in the space in between, then you would say you have teleported. In quantum physics, teleportation is where you have two quantum objects like photons of light or electrons or other quanta, and they're connected by quantum entanglement. This means that no matter how far apart the photons are, for example, if you know that the first photon is polarized vertically, then the other photon must be polarized horizontally. As soon as you measure one, you instantly know the state of the other one, no matter how far apart they are. If you get a third photon and use it to measure the quantum properties of Captain James Tiberius Kirk using the first entangled photon, then you can encode 100% of his quantum information precisely onto that third photon. If you then transmit that photon through space on a train, by fax, or even by radio, then when it reaches the second entangled photon, it can be decoded to reproduce Captain Kirk so well that he will believe that he's disappeared at his origin and reappeared at the destination. Of course, to you and the rest of the world, it's obvious that the original Captain Kirk was killed by the measurements destroying his body, and that the third photon encoding his information has taken some time to travel to the destination through space. That is quantum teleportation. Since the first experiments in the 1990s, physicists have teleported quantum states using photons, electrons, atoms, and solid-state quantum computing qubits across distances of more than 100 kilometres, even from the ground to a satellite. Entanglement is also used for quantum encryption, which we are relying on to protect our financial transactions and the internet once AI and quantum computers make our current cryptography obsolete. We need to make a large-scale quantum encrypted communications network to be hacker-resistant. I say hacker-resistant, although technically such systems are described as hacker-proof, because the signals are protected by the laws of physics. If someone tries to listen in, then the signal is scrambled, and you know there's an attack. However, we all know that hackers can still get to people, where they can't attack the hardware. It's still best to make the hardware hacker-proof while being aware that people are the soft danger. Most quantum teleportation experiments have involved a single channel, or a small number of channels. A large-scale quantum encrypted communications network, or a large quantum computing CPU channel, would need to juggle many quantum states in parallel. When light travels through space, or a medium like an optic fiber, it travels as an oscillating electromagnetic field. The researchers took a single laser beam and passed it through a special light modulator. The device functions as a programmable liquid crystal microscopic grid. By applying precise voltages to the crystals, it alters the timing of the light waves, the phase and the brightness, the amplitude, of the light beam at distinct places within the beam. The liquid crystal grid carves the single beam into a 10 by 10 array of light paths that have different values. Mechanistically, this means the single beam is structured so that it has 100 localized intensity peaks. Even though these 100 paths travel forward inside the exact same column of light, they are spatially separated because they don't interfere or change each other. They stay in their own lane. Each of these 100 spatial paths is individually coupled to its own independent quantum state. The quantum information is then processed simultaneously using an all-optical parallel system, eliminating the need for 100 separate detectors. Another way to look at it is to imagine a single wide water slide that you want to send 100 people down at once. If they all just go to the top to slide down, they'll crash into each other, which nobody wants. The old way to solve the problem was to build 100 separate plastic people pipes side by side, which would take up a massive amount of space and expense. The new way, used by the researchers in China, is to build one giant wide water slide, but use a specialized starting gate, the spatial light modulator. This lets you carve 100 invisible, perfectly smooth grooves into the surface of the slide. So a rider trapped in groove 1 cannot physically slide sideways into groove 2 and interfere with them. All of the people travel down the exact same slide simultaneously, but because they're spatially separated by the invisible channels carved into the structure of the slide, they don't interfere. And this is grooves in the light beam, not in an optical fiber. Historically, quantum teleportation required an entire room of mirrors, beam splitters, and sensors just to manipulate one quantum channel. To do 100 channels previously, you would have had to build that room 100 times over. By using a single laser beam structured with 100 mathematical grooves, one single machine can teleport a whole 100 pixel data array, like the image of the letter Q, all at once. The researchers say the size of their 10 by 10 array was limited mainly by the 1 watt of laser power available to pump the experiment. More powerful lasers could allow more spatial modes, and therefore more teleportation channels. Just give us more powerful lasers. The paper was published in the journal Physical Review Letters and was titled 100 Channel Reconfigurable Quantum Teleportation

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1: Hashna harnesses the weirdness. Hashna Gounder is doing her PhD in quantum optics at the University of Technology, Sydney. She's working on hyper-entanglement. I spoke with her by Zoom and began by asking her, rather than jumping straight into hyper-entanglement, yes. For the listener, would you mind explaining what is entanglement?
2: Yeah, sure. So entanglement, I sort of think of it like this. So if you have two coins and the coins are very far apart, they're not connected in any way. But if one lands on heads, the other one depends on it and lands on tails. Like it just like they're connected without sharing like anything in between them. They just know that if this one is heads, I have to be tails. Yeah, so that sort of entanglement. So we look at that in terms of particles. For me, I'm looking at it in terms of photons. So if one is horizontally polarized, the other one, like, you know, we know what property it will be, either horizontal or vertical.
1: Right. So that's basic entanglement, as you might do in experiments with a polarizer also, and where you've got the different quantum properties of the photons of light. And when it's, what about hyper entanglement?
2: Yes. So hyper entanglement, it's a fairly new technology that they're testing. So when we have entanglement, it's entangled in one property, right? So just whether it's heads or tail. But if we look at it as a dice now instead of a coin, so a dice has, like, you can think of it as six sides. It can have different shapes, different colors. So now, like, two dice can be entangled in what number it lands on, its shape, like whether it's big or small, and what color the dice is. So it's sort of entanglement in three properties.
1: Right.
2: So it's like taking it entanglement, sort of making it hyper.
1: Yes. Wow. So that's your area in quantum optics.
2: Yes. So photons hyper-entangled across like polarization and sort of which channel in another device they go into. So I'm looking at two at the moment, but it can be taken. I think there's six that are possible, including polarization, spatial frequency, time bin, orbital angular momentum, and spin angular momentum, other fixed properties I've sort of seen in papers.
1: Amazing. So that's potentially, is it like six channels of correlated values?
2: Yeah. So six things that two particles or two photons can be entangled in at once.
1: Yeah. So this is a sort of spooky action at a distance that Einstein didn't believe in.
2: Yeah, I call it coming very spooky action at a distance.
1: Spooky action at the next level.
2: Yeah, at the hyper level.
1: And so this allows all sorts of technologies. It's got very practical uses as well as being very interesting.
2: Yes. So, like, basically, there's a lot of technologies that quantum entanglement are used for or trying to be used for at the moment. The big one, sort of quantum computing, instead of classical computers based on 0 and 1 bits, they're trying to superimpose different properties at once. Yeah, so that's sort of how quantum computing works. Then there's things such as quantum sensing and quantum communication. They're sort of the big two areas. Mm. So hyper-entanglement aims to take that further. Like, it's still quite a new technology, but, like, you know, if entanglement works, then I bet your hyper-entanglement will work as well.
1: Yes.
2: So, yeah, like, for example, in qubits and stuff, like, we want to, if it's entangled in one property, then that sort of defines quantum computing. If we can entangle qubits in more than one property, that can allow for more faster computing speed, more processing information, quantum sensing, things across, defense, like, it's putting a lot into quantum sensing where you can sort of improve image satellite communication. If, like, a piece of information is attacked or jammed, then the other information will know without getting attacked. So it creates more secure communication in defense.
1: Quantum cryptography.
2: In quantum sensing.
1: Is that
2: cryptography?
1: Cryptography.
2: Cryptography. Yeah. And then quantum sensing or satellite imaging, like it aims to improve noise. We can get hyperentanglement across longer distances. We can use it for more technologies. Oh yeah, that's sort of the aim.
1: It's funny when you're saying, like, my understanding is that quantum computers are exponentially faster than classical computers. They're like ludicrously faster. It's hard for people to even imagine, but you're going to make them even faster.
2: That's what that's what it hopes to do. So yeah, I mean, computing is a long stretch as well, and there's a lot of people working on that at the moment. And if it gets working with entanglement technologies, and if they're able to get the devices working correctly, like the right temperatures and things, confining photons, which is sort of what I'm doing as well, then yeah, I think quantum computing could become possible. And then from there, they will use things like hyperentanglement to try and enhance it more.
1: And you talked about
2: Hopefully.
1: confining photons. What does that mean?
2: So that's sort of what my spatial property looks like, because in a nano device, we have two separate channels called waveguides, and you can have like more, like I've seen up to six as well. So if we just sort of take a photon, put it through a crystal, and entangle like lots of photons at once, then it'll just scatter and become noisy, right? And we can't really measure the information or make much use from it, including like for images. Like if we want to improve images and it's too noisy, then it doesn't work, right? So we want to try and confine those photons into the specific channels, the entangled photons, and sort of make them connected but through two different channels. Or they can also be in the same channel, but yeah, the sort of difficult thing is making sure they're still connected even though they're going in two different channels and it's confined, so it's easier to manage. And that takes like some optical properties. I'm sort of simulating geometries to make that work better. So yeah, but I think a lot of what the technology is doing is also that, like I've seen people try and confine, I think, particles inside I think it's called squeezing. So you have like something square and then you try and squeeze it into circles inside a material for quantum computing purposes and things.
1: And you mentioned you're doing simulations as part of your work. Do you do practical and simulations, or is it mainly on the simulation side?
2: I think for me it's mainly simulation at the moment. So just like figuring out the geometry of the device to optimize hyperentanglement. But yeah, I sort of look at like work with some of my other team members in lab as well. I've seen some of what they're doing to change optical properties for these purposes and test all that. So I'm sort of testing it in a mathematical modeling way, but I'm also sort of seeing how they're testing it in the lab a little bit as well.
1: Oh, that makes sense. So you work out a whole lot of the theory and the simulation, and then they take the work to the practical level, and then you see what it is, and it feeds back into what you're doing.
2: That's the goal. Like I think with a lot of simulation research, we try and make it work, and someone can use it, and but we've sort of shown them how to use it, I guess, and what's the best way, like optimal way to use it. Yes.
1: So how did you pick this area for your research out of all the problems you had available?
2: So I sort of came like in a different direction, and then I came to this. I tried a few different areas, but yeah, I sort of always liked quantum entanglement and found it fascinating. Like spooky action at a distance. So yeah, I sort of did a few things, but I came back to this again. So yeah, like it's just oh yeah. So yeah, I'm doing that at the moment, trying it out, trying to make some technologies using it that hopefully work. But yeah.
1: You're involved, so you're doing simulation, you're doing the physics, and you do some outreach as well, I believe.
2: Yes. So I'm sort of heavily involved with Quantum Women, Quantum Australia, Sydney Quantum Academy, and I've had a bit of involvement with STEM Sisters as well. So yeah, I try and like I'm an advocate for women in STEM, I guess you could say. So yeah, I try and Quantum Women. We have sort of a few times a year some networking events just to bring women or supporters of women together, women and non-binary people together, and just have an environment where we chat about science, have a few drinks, But yeah, I think Quantum Women's sort of got a bit more involved in this Elevating Quantum Women's Voices program. So I was also a part of that. It's an 8-week program where they bring an expert communicator and teach women how to speak up. So that was a really good initiative as well. And so yeah, Sydney Quantum Academy, so my PhD is funded through them, sort of help out at National Science Week and a few events like that. And then Quantum Australia, I've done a few talks there because the Elevating Quantum Women's Voices program is also in collaboration with Quantum Australia. Yeah, they gave us a few opportunities. Also, UTS Quantum Club, they started a new group there with some students, and I sort of given a talk there too. I encourage, like, you know, quantum to come out and more women to join it, like, because from my experience as well, like, even during school and stuff, and even what I've seen at National Science Week today, like, women are still shying away from physics. So that needs to change, actually, because, you know, there's so much potential, but even I did the same thing. Like, you know, I thought there was no opportunity, so I didn't do it until now. But I really encourage, like, you know, if anyone is interested, they should just go for it, like, whatever gender or anything.
1: I think the diversity really helps. And there's so many women who could be contributing and making a difference. And physics has been male-dominated for way, way, way too long. I mean, I met you at physics in the pub, and there would have been less than 10% women in the room.
2: Yeah. It's like, I don't know how to change that, but, like, something needs to happen. Yeah.
1: That's right. Well, it's good you're involved in all those initiatives. I need to, learn more about them because, especially the quantum ones I haven't heard of.
2: Oh, yeah, there's a lot going on. It's coming up, actually. And even STEM Sisters, like, I think that's across Sydney and New South Wales. New South Wales and Victoria. So, yeah, they have soapbox science events, and they sort of have some events to support women in STEM as well. Mm-hmm. So I did soapbox science last year. That was a really good experience too, because we have to stand on the street.
1: Oh, wow.
2: I think it was near Wynyard Station.
1: Yes.
2: And try and convince the public to listen to our research.
1: Wow.
2: And it was all, like, you know, they did it for women for soapbox science.
1: How did they choose standing on the street in front of women? Sorry to interrupt you. Sorry, I'm still picturing you there on a soapbox in front of Wynyard in, what, George Street or somewhere.
2: Yes. So it was right near the station. And, like, people come from the station, and there's, you know how in Wynyard there's sort of the intersection where you come out of the station and then you have to walk to the bus stop on the other side?
1: Yes.
2: So we were standing in that stretch.
1: Yes.
2: We had to make busy people running from the train to the bus stop or wherever else in Wynyard listen to.
1: That's such a good experience, though. They could have taken you to Martin Place at lunchtime. There's a little amphitheatre.
2: Yeah. I'm not sure why. That maybe Wynyard is a bit of a high traffic area. That's why they chose this.
1: So did people stop?
2: They did, actually. Yeah, there were people from all ages. They sort of stopped, like, you know, older people to kids, like, they're also interested. So that was quite interesting, like, even in such a busy place, people stopped and listened.
1: And what did you choose to talk about to get across to the public rushing by?
2: So I tried to bring some props in. So I used a Connect 4 game to show how it's called a meta surface. So a meta surface is a device which has small crystals which manipulate light. So I used a Connect 4 game, and I tried to show that the Connect 4 dots are those crystals that manipulate light, and I shined a torch through it. So I think that sort of got some kids interested. And I had some big dice and some coins as well to explain the concepts. But
1: very interesting. I think using props is a really good idea.
2: It really gets
1: across to people.
2: I've seen some.
1: So you're talking a little bit about metamaterials there that make light differently.
2: Metamaterials, that's sort of the next goal, is to go to metamaterials and see if we can still generate hyperentanglement optimally with metamaterials.
1: I've looked a little bit. So I think the first use of metamaterials I was aware of was when they got, well, things that aren't possible in classical optics, like a negative refractive index. So you get light bending the other way.
2: Yes.
1: And they're using it for invisibility and all sorts of things.
2: Oh, really?
1: Yeah.
2: Wow.
1: Oh, if you have a
2: Oh,
1: look,
2: yeah, I didn't read about
1: there's all sorts of things.
2: that. Oh.
1: So again, who knows if you could do, I think there's classical ways of bending light as well, but
2: Yeah.
1: yeah, that maybe that's something for a demo in
2: Yeah.
1: public. Because I'm here and then I'm not
2: Maybe
1: here.
2: we can make a Connect Four game invisible.
1: There you go. You see only one color of the little discs. Something like that. Amazing. So you got into this because entanglement was fascinating. Yeah. And you're thinking some of it is to do with making faster quantum computers and different ways of having secure communications, and you're talking about the sensors.
2: Because they put a lot of funding into quantum sensing defense and DSTG, so defense science technology.
1: I guess if you don't have to rely on GPS, then you don't need some foreign country's satellites.
2: Yes, it makes it a lot easier, more compact. I'll probably say something that sort of stuck with me by one of my friends, Alison Golden Gay, from Quantum Woman. So Einstein talks about spooky action at a distance. If we alter that quote, it's talking about very spooky action at a distance. But Alison Golden Gay says, when things get small, they get weird. So we're trying to solve that.
1: You're going to harness the weirdness.
2: Yes, harness the weirdness.
1: Well,
2: Thank
1: Harshna, thank you very much.
2: you so much. Thank you so much for having me. It's really a great thing you're doing, getting science out there through podcasts.
1: Thank you. Thank you very
2: I
1: much.
2: mean,
1: That was Harshna Gounder from the University of Technology, Sydney, talking about finding new ways to use the quantum properties of light and improving the status of women in science, technology, engineering, and maths. And that's all from us this week on Diffusion. 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
3: 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It helps you to learn, to know, and to appreciate. 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Photography. Collecting. Why study science? 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
1: Good morning, I'm Laura Devoy. The federal and Tasmanian governments have announced a $200 million bailout of an aluminium smelter in Tasmania. There were fears the facility at Bell Bay would be forced to close at the end of next year when its current electricity contract was due to expire. But owner Rio Tinto has struck a new five-year deal with Hydro Tasmania. Premier Jeremy Rockliffe says it secures the future of more than 1,000 jobs.
2: The outcome we have today is the security of over 500 jobs at Bell Bay Aluminium, but also the 1,000 jobs that are relied on this facility as well, spread right across northern Tasmania. This is vital for our Tasmanian economy.
1: The first stage of a program designed to move children with developmental delay or autism off the NDIS begins today. But children in Queensland will miss out as the state has missed a deadline to sign up. Thriving Kids offers a baseline level of support for children with low to moderate needs. The Queensland government says it won't sign up without knowing more information. Israel is set to increase security checks on pilots flying into the country after an incident on a plane overnight. An aircraft flying from Dubai to Tel Aviv was forced to land in Saudi Arabia after a pilot allegedly stabbed their co-pilot and attempted to crash the plane. Prime Minister Benjamin Netanyahu has praised quick-thinking passengers and crew, who he says broke into the cockpit and restrained the pilot. A spokesperson for his office says Mr. Netanyahu has instructed authorities to ramp up security on any flight in which an Israeli is flying into Israel. Doctors in Victoria will walk off the job today for the first time in 25 years. They're calling for better working hours and conditions. Representing the Australian Medical Association and the Australian Salaried Medical Officers Federation, Dr. Zach Doherty outlined their concerns.
3: The real centrepiece of what we're asking for is our conditions. So we want our maximum shift length to drop from 14 hours a day down to 12 and a half. Number two is changing from 7 nights in a row to 4 nights in a row. And number three is getting 4 days off a fortnight. These are reasonable things. And importantly, they're things that we can do to ensure that when I see a patient, I'm rested, I can make the best decisions and give that patient the best care that they deserve.
1: The AMA says emergency departments, intensive care and neonatal units won't be impacted by today's strike. A first-of-its-kind climate hackathon is bringing students together from across the Pacific to solve the climate problems in a 60-hour online challenge. Climate Action will bring teams of up to five students together to address one of COP31's five priority areas, including electrification and resilient cities. Sharon Offenberger helped create the hackathon with the EU. She told National Radio News it hopes to produce some practical climate solutions.
4: What we really want to see is that the solution is quite innovative and creative, but that can be tested and it can work in the real world. Of course, we don't expect there to be finished, polished products. It's still a hackathon that's happening over a weekend. But we're looking for a convincing path that shows that progress can be made to one of COP31's climate targets.
1: Turning to sport, in swimming, Jenna Forrester has broken the Australian record in the women's 400-metre individual medley at the National Short Course Championships. Flynn Southam took out the men's 100-metre freestyle. Olivia Wunsch won the women's 100-metre butterfly. Iona Anderson claimed the women's 200-metre backstroke, while Josh Collette won the men's 50-metre breaststroke.
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